0: Right. That was Sid of the Internet, the band The Internet. Not just the general concept of the
1: We
0: Internet.
1: cannot shut up about the internet today.
0: So, Sid. New album called Beard. The song is called Jasmine 17. Before that, we had Space Invader from Catronata. And we kicked the set off with Paul McCartney and Stevie Wonder. What's that you're doing?
1: And what's that he's doing?
0: My girl, I like that what you do to me, or whatever they say in that
1: That's
0: song.
1: approximately what he said.
0: Pretty much. It's 4:15 here on Flashbacks and Fresh Tracks. We hope you're enjoying the show so far. We kind of just threw this one together. Well, we each threw about an hour of it together separately without talking to each other and are now mushing them together.
1: It's like a beautiful, very strange smoothie.
0: Like a gumbo.
1: And I hope you're enjoying sipping on it.
0: It's honestly,
1: It's
0: it's
1: going
0: pretty good. I
1: well.
0: think it's everything's transitioning
1: Yeah.
0: nicely. Sky's got Talking Heads to play.
1: Yeah, I got a some pounding beats for you. Something that I was really excited to
0: That's
1: talk
0: one way to
1: about
0: put it.
1: on the radio, and then I couldn't speak all last week. For my 25th birthday, I flew my little self out to Portland, and I saw a David Byrne concert, front row, and it was the craziest, most life-affirming experience I cannot even put into words.
0: He's amazing.
1: He looked at me, guys. On the list of people who have seen me crying about David Byrne,
0: Is David Byrne?
1: David Byrne's on there, which,
0: Yeah, wow.
1: guys, when you grow up with the Stop Making Sense CD just kind of like top of the pile at all times, I cannot emphasize enough how crazy it is to say that sentence. Anywho, this is, I think, one of the best recordings of music that there ever was. Truly just a spectacular song. So much better than the non-live version, also. Just mwah. Okay.
0: Yeah.
1: This is Talking Heads, Slippery People. Please enjoy.
0: I started it early, I'm sorry.
1: That's okay.

0: All right, we just heard Evie by, I can't say this band's name on the radio in full, Holy F,
1: Oh,
0: followed
1: holy
0: by
1: cow.
0: three asterisks, and I'll let you fill in the rest.
1: Holy crud.
0: Jasper and I went to see these guys live back in April at this very cool, funky little venue in St. Paul called the Turf Club. It's like a 1940s dance hall type thing. Usually, when you go to a concert, you're sort of expecting to be like standing up and uncomfortable the whole time. And then you're like, if you want to go to the bar or something, like you worry that someone's going to steal your spot. And it's just stressors everywhere. But we show up and we just ended up with like a table with
1: Yeah.
0: comfortable stools. And then we had a waiter the whole
1: And
0: time.
1: a hot, I got a hot dog.
0: Jasper got a hot dog. It was so
1: I got
0: pleasant.
1: two beers and a hot dog.
0: And another
1: It's great.
0: memorable thing about this concert, the opener was from Alaska, and
1: Whoop whoop.
0: by far the strangest live act I think we've ever seen. Truly, we could not tell if it was ironic or not the whole time.
1: Yeah, really odd.
0: It was awesome. I think about it every
1: Couldn't
0: day.
1: tell like whether it was supposed to be tongue in cheek or not. I couldn't tell what
0: At one
1: style
0: point,
1: of
0: he
1: music it was
0: was
1: supposed to
0: singing
1: be.
0: a song about a tarantula, I think. The only lyric I
1: Yeah.
0: could sort of comprehend was just him going like tarantula every few seconds. It was great.
1: Yeah,
0: Anyway,
1: really bizarre.
0: memorable night for us.
1: Completely different energy to the band that they were opening for.
0: Absolutely, just a complete contrast of music.
1: But his wife was the drummer, which was kind of
0: Oh
1: fun
0: yeah, that was
1: and
0: cute.
1: cute. Yeah.
0: Yeah. Anywho, before that we heard Blue Monday. It was a cover of that song by Matt Berninger, who is the lead singer of The National. Taking a break from being sad on the mic and laying down some sick beats for once.
1: Some pounding
0: Some pounding
1: beats.
0: beats, if you will. And we started off the set with Talking Heads, Slippery People
1: Yeah.
0: live from Stop Making Sense.
1: It's just after 4:30.
0: It sure is.
1: I'm going to play one song to take us up to listener personals. This is Fela Kuti, Chop and Quench.

0: Once again, we got Fela Kuti going on here. This is from his album Aphrodisiac. Fantastic. Listen, big inspiration for Talking Heads' Remain in Light.
1: No way.
0: Fun fact. It's 4:37. We're going to read off the listener personals. A recent visitor to Haines lost her camera, probably somewhere between the Halsingland downtown, the Visitor Center, and the Eagle Foundation. It's a pocket-sized red Olympus camera with a strap, not a phone. It has her whole two-week trip to Alaska recorded on it. If you find it, please email monalakeside@yahoo.com. 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
1: Guys, homeschoolers can spell.
0: It's true. Little known fact. Do you want to do this one?
1: Yeah. If your child left a craft at the fair, you can pick it up at the kids' stage. Abandoned crafts are sad.
0: That's
1: this
0: true.
1: Is so true.
0: Wow. I never even thought about that.
1: Man. Think of their feelings, guys.
0: You know what? I just thought of something to say.
1: What?
0: And I'm going to say it right now.
1: What do you say?
0: Listener Personals is your space for sharing personal messages throughout the Upper Lynn Canal and beyond. 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Email khns at khns.org or call 766-2020 or 983-2853. Ooh, listen to this.
1: That was a crazy thing for you to say.
0: Woo! I couldn't have timed that better if I wanted to. I'm going to play a couple more songs to keep this going. First up, this is Q-Tip. Another flashback from the 90s. This is Wait Up.

0: Most Def, Quiet Dog, Bite Hard. That is from his 2009 album, The Ecstatic, which just got reissued after being basically entirely unavailable and borderline lost media for the last 16, 17 years. It's an amazing album. I've had like a ripped MP3 copy of it on my phone for ages and ages because I just wanted some way to listen to it. Before that, we had Q-Tip, Wait Up, the opening track from his 1999 solo album, Amplified, very underrated. A lot of J Dilla production on that album. And we also heard from Fela Kuti before that with Chop and Quench. Sky.
1: Yep.
0: Hey.
1: Hi.
0: Music.
1: Yep. We're going to hear some more wacky British people who sure have access to a drum set. This next one introduced to me by my buddy Derek, who just got married. I don't know if you're listening, but if you are, congrats. And if you're not, everybody say congrats, Derek, to the sky. And maybe he will hear it. This band is called Dead Letter. Song's called Binge.

0: All right, that was Get Down Services once again with Real Big Hitter. Before that, we had Adult DVD with 7 Foot 1, and before that, Dead Letter with Binge. Those are some songs that I have been jump roping to lately. Getting into jump rope at age 25. It's you know what? Life is for picking up funny little activities to do. Jasper, can you pull up the words for me real quick?
1: I don't know what I'm playing in the background, by the way.
0: Okay. It looks like you're playing a Bikini by...
1: Let me see. No. This is from the CD.
0: Oh, okay.
1: Hold on.
0: Yeah, what is this?
1: Okay. It's Dame Funk. It's just not the song I thought it was going to be.
0: Okay, cool.
1: We rock with it. We let it roll.
0: Okay, we are coming towards the end of our show here. It's time for a lot of words. First, we got the Earth, Air, and Water report for today, Monday, July 27th. Highway conditions, Alaska Highway, bare roads. Klondike Highway, bare roads. Blasting at 3.3 Mile Quarry, 10 a.m., 2 p.m., and 6 p.m. with flaggers and traffic control. Rockfall mitigation, 7 to 11 p.m. between 4.8 and 5.4 Mile with flaggers. Highway closed from 11 p.m. to 7 a.m. Haynes Highway, bare roads, road work between 20 and 25 mile, 5:30 a.m. to 5:30 p.m. with single lanes. Expect delays. There's no ferry today. Tomorrow's early ferry is the Columbia, arriving in Haynes at 7:45 a.m., departing Haynes at 8:45 a.m., bound for Juneau. The Columbia will not be stopping in Chicagway. Tomorrow's later ferry is the Hubbard. Hey, we're on this one. Arriving in Haynes at 11:45 a.m., arriving in Skagway at 1:45 p.m., departing Skagway at 2:45 p.m., and departing Haynes at 4:45 p.m., bound for Juneau. The tide low at 6:52 p.m., it's a tide of 4.7 feet. Then we have a high tide at 12:40 a.m. tomorrow of 16.4 feet, and then another low tide at 7:22 a.m., tomorrow of minus 0.5 feet. We are still having 17 hours and 5 minutes of daylight today. Tonight's sunset will be at 9:41 p.m. Tomorrow's sunrise will be at 4:38 a.m. Okay, we got more words. Local weather, Skagway tonight, partly cloudy with a low around 48. Tuesday, mostly sunny, chance of showers late, highs in the mid-70s, lows in the low 50s. Wednesday, mostly cloudy, chance of showers, high near 65, lows in the mid-50s. Haynes, Deshu, Klukwan, and the Chilkat Valley. Tonight, we got decreasing clouds, lows 44 to 50. Tuesday, partly cloudy, chance of showers late, highs 66 to 74, lows around 50. Wednesday, mostly cloudy, chance of showers, highs 63 to 69, lows in the low 50s. Marine forecast, tomorrow a low makes landfall along Prince of Wales, bringing elevated winds of moderate to fresh breezes for waters south of Frederick Sound. Wednesday, an additional low brings fresh to strong breezes to much of the coastal southern waters and Dixon Entrance. Local waters tonight, south wind 15 knots, shifting northwest 10 knots late, seas 2 feet or less. Tuesday, northwest wind 10 knots, shifting southeast in the afternoon, seas 2 feet or less. Wednesday, southeast wind 10 knots, seas 2 feet or less. We did it.
1: Yay!
0: We got the weather.
1: Good job.
0: All right, we're coming towards the end of things here.
1: I mean, we're there.
0: The final,
1: we're pretty much there.
0: The final minute and a half. You are listening to KHNS, Haynes, Chicagway, and Klukwan. Thank you so much for tuning in.
1: Yeah.
0: I'm Sky.
1: I'm Jasper. This has been Flashbacks and Fresh Tracks. And I wish I could tell you what the song was playing right now.
0: It's something. It's a mystery.
1: It is Dame Funk. It is from his album To Each His Own. And it's not the one I meant to play.
0: And that's okay.
1: Yeah, we got like a minute. I don't know. I guess I just let it ride out.
0: Yep, I think so. And
1: okay.
0: Give us a little bit of time to say thanks for listening.
1: Thank you.
0: We love doing this. And it was really nice to secure this last minute spot today after a harrowing last week of just being so excited to yap on the radio and then not being able to. So thank you for tuning in.
1: Mm-hmm.
0: And I'm making a mid-year New Year's resolution to force Jasper to show me how to pre-record these things so I can get on here more often.
1: I've got the know-how.
0: He's got the equipment.
1: Oh yeah.
0: He's got like a microphone and everything.
1: pretty crazy.
0: He's got a
1: pretty
0: little
1: high-tech
0: box
1: stuff.
0: With a bunch of dials on it.
1: Yeah.
0: He's got the speakers that play at the same time as the headphones.
1: Imagine.
0: It's a whole situation.
1: Well, we're at the end. It's just about 5 p.m. You're listening to KHNS, Haines, Chicago, and Kluckwan. Almost 5 p.m. I just said that.
0: You did.
1: And NPR's All Things Considered is coming up next with National Native News at 5:45 and the KHNS Local News at 5:50. Have a good night.
0: Thanks.
2: We're making veterans as we speak. We're in combat in the Middle East. We're making combat wounded veterans right now.
3: As the Trump administration escalates strikes on Iran, the Pentagon is shifting how it provides information on American casualties in conflict.
4: For Monday, July 27th, this is All Things Considered from NPR News.
3: I'm Juana Summers.
4: And I'm Sasha Pfeiffer. Also to Pakistan, where a study might help answer why some women don't carry babies to full term.
5: It was a eureka moment for us. Oh, there is a bug which could potentially explain prematurity.
3: Also, Democrats in Maine have a new Senate candidate.
4: Troy Jackson will face longtime Republican incumbent Susan Collins in a key race this fall.
3: And Ed Dwight trained to become America's first black astronaut.
4: When NASA passed him over, he found his calling as a sculptor.
6: I cannot do a sculpture of anybody unless I become them. I actually transform myself into whoever I'm sculpting.
3: Now the news.
7: Live from NPR News in Washington, I'm Ryland Barton. President Trump touted his tariffs in Michigan today, a state where they've affected many businesses.
8: I placed historic tariffs on foreign producers and manufacturers, including a 25% tariff on foreign automobiles, something that no other president had the courage to ever do.
7: Michigan's economy relies heavily on Canada, and new tariffs, including on imported cars and auto parts, create concerns. Trump's visit comes before Michigan's primary next week, and early voting's already underway. Democrats face another ideological battle between their progressive and moderate flanks in the Senate race. Congresswoman Haley Stevens is running against public health official Abdul El-Sayed, who's more left-leaning. Trump has endorsed former Congressman Mike Rogers in the Republican primary. Former FBI Director Jim Comey is asking a judge to dismiss his indictment for posting a photo of seashells on a North Carolina beach. NPR's Carrie Johnson reports.
9: Jim Comey says he thought shells that spelled out the numbers 8647 were clever political commentary, using restaurant slang to express opposition to the 47th president, Donald Trump. But the Justice Department turned Comey's Instagram post into a criminal prosecution, arguing the former FBI director made a serious threat against the president. In a new court filing, Comey's lawyers say that defies common sense and the First Amendment. Comey says he's being punished for criticizing Trump, and that forcing him to stand trial will chill free speech. DOJ tried and failed to bring another criminal case against Comey last year. Carrie Johnson, NPR News, Washington.
7: A federal judge in Minnesota has frozen a new law in the state aimed at prediction markets like Kalshi and Polymarket. As Minnesota Public Radio's Dana Ferguson reports, the law is the first of its kind in the country.
10: Judge Catherine Menendez blocked a law days away from taking effect that would make it a felony to host or advertise a prediction market in Minnesota. The sites let people wager on everything, from sports to politics to celebrity weddings. State legislators passed the law this spring, saying the markets could become addictive for young people and raising concerns about insider trading. The Commodity Futures Trading Commission, along with Kalshi and Polymarket, sued, saying the federal government has the authority to regulate the markets, not states. Judge Menendez says the CFTC and markets proved they could face irreparable harm from the law. She granted a preliminary injunction preventing enforcement while the case plays out. For NPR News, I'm Dana Ferguson in St. Paul.
7: The College Football Players Association says Stanford has become the first team to organize a player-led chapter. The group was established 5 years ago and advocates for unionization. This could create momentum for bargaining over working conditions for student athletes. This is NPR. Kentucky Senator Mitch McConnell's doctor says the former Republican leader has not yet been cleared to leave a rehabilitation facility where he's undergoing physical therapy. The update comes shortly before Kentucky's annual Fancy Farm political picnic, which features speeches from politicians in which McConnell has attended for decades. But he says he won't be able to attend this year. McConnell's 84 and was hospitalized more than a month ago due to a fall. A new survey finds 3 in 4 voters say the cost of child care is a major problem. NPR's Jennifer Ludden reports.
11: For parents who pay for child care, more than a third say it's one of their top 2 expenses. That's according to a poll commissioned by the First 5 Years Fund, which advocates for expanding early learning and care. Nearly half of parents say child care challenges affect their work. And it's not just them. Nearly 40% of all voters say they're affected when a colleague's child care is disrupted. Nationally, there is a serious shortage of child care, and in many places it can cost more than housing or college tuition. A growing number of cities and states are committing money to expand free and subsidized child care. They say their local economies depend on it. Critics argue it drives up government spending. Jennifer Ludden, NPR News, Washington.
7: A wildfire in southwest France grew so powerful that its smoke column became a thunderstorm, generating lightning that struck the ground and ignited new fires. The so-called pyrocumulonimbus also generated violent, erratic winds that could drive the flames in new directions. The inferno was no longer simply being propelled by the weather around it. It began creating its own. This is NPR.
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16: 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I'm Sasha Pfeiffer.
3: And I'm Juana Summers. Perhaps the most important information the Pentagon releases to the public is on American casualties in conflict, but amid a recent increase in deaths and injuries from Iranian attacks, the Pentagon has changed how it counts that data. NPR's Quill Lawrence joins us now. He's in Reno, Nevada at the Convention of the Veterans of Foreign Wars. Hi there.
17: Hi. So, well, sorry if it's a little noisy.
3: Yeah, no, I hear that. You were watching all of this last week as there were these escalating attacks between the U.S. and Iran. So if you could just bring us up to date on the confusion then and where things are now.
17: Well, yeah. So a week ago Friday, it was announced that there were 4 troops killed in action, Iranian rocket and drone attacks on bases in Jordan and in northern Iraq. And as we were reporting those out, we would check the official numbers on the Pentagon's website. But the numbers of those killed in action for the war in Iran were kind of switching back and forth before our eyes on the Pentagon's website. It would, one day it said 14, and then they added the 4 new KIA, and it went up to 18, but then it was knocked back down to 14 again. And as we had already reported, NPR had a military source who wasn't authorized to speak on the record who told us that this Pentagon has been slow to report wounded in action. We can now confirm that there have been at least 200 wounded so far this month. And in the past few days, the Pentagon has started listing casualties in a different place. Now, instead of labeling it in the Iran war, they're calling it overseas operations. They're not even specifically identified as having died in the war in Iran.
3: Right. And there at the VFW convention, are you hearing anything about this from veterans you've been speaking with?
17: I mean, looking at these numbers on the Pentagon website is pretty far in the weeds. People here are mostly talking about making sure that veterans get full care and disability benefits that they're due when they serve at war. But, casualties are a very serious issue to these people. No one here is more than 1 degree separated from a casualty. I spoke with a Marine colonel who served 30 years, Nancy Springer, and this is what she wanted to say.
2: We're making veterans as we speak. We're in combat in the Middle East. We're making combat wounded veterans right now.
17: So, I would say that vets here, they are generally pretty skeptical about how the government talks about wars and wounded and about their treatment when they come home as a baseline. You know, the VFW was founded by vets of the Spanish-American War in 1899 when they thought back then that the government was kind of doing them dirty over the benefits they were owed. So mistrust is pretty standard.
4: What have you heard from the Pentagon about all of this?
17: This morning we called and they had no comment, later sent a statement saying that since Operation Epic Fury has concluded, that meaning the Iran war is concluded, the department classifies casualties as overseas operations in the Central Command area of responsibility. So it looks to be now we can count over 600 wounded, but it's confusing the way they're listing it, and that's sort of part of the problem.
4: Yeah. I mean, this is not the first time that the Pentagon and this administration has made it challenging to get information, right?
17: Right. I mean, there hasn't been a press briefing since May. The Pentagon kicked out the press corps and replaced them with a hand-picked selection of reporters. And it's not just a problem for reporters. You know, you could tell last week when the Secretary of Defense testified in the Senate that both Democrats and Republicans were complaining that they can't get straight answers about the cost of the war, about damage to bases overseas, and therefore how effective U.S. defenses against drones and missiles are, against depletion of munitions. So what we're seeing is that not only is the press having trouble getting information, but the American people, if they can't get it through the press and they can't get these facts through their elected representatives, it's hard for them to sort of get informed opinions about what's happening in the war.
4: NPR's Quil Lawrence, thank you.
17: Thank you.

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0: It's time for the KHNS local news. I'm Melinda Munson. Today in the news,
1: the Haynesboro Assembly will explore options for a possible private lease of the Port Chilkoot dock at its July 28th meeting. And the Assembly could vote on a moratorium for new tour permits for the Chilkoot corridor. And also, they'll discuss a proposed alcohol tax that would be placed on the ballot. I interview Will Steinfeld from the Chilkat Valley News for all the details.
2: It looks like one of the major topics is going to be the cruise ship dock. Let's go ahead and get into that.
3: We've been waiting for this one, right? So we have a little more info on the Port Chilkoot dock, the Haynes' cruise ship facility. If you remember, a couple months ago at this point, this company, Global Ports Holdings, came in unsolicited, kind of seemingly out of left field, and said, hey, we would like to lease your dock in some way, operate it, collect the revenue, bring a bunch of benefits to you. And since then, the borough has been considering, should we do some kind of deal like this, have an outside company manage our cruise ship dock? I think where we've been at for a long time is Global Ports theoretically formulating some kind of official offer for the Assembly to consider, for the borough staff to consider, and we haven't gotten it for a long time. This week, Global Ports has submitted a letter to the borough that seems to say the borough is going forward with a competitive bidding process. So what that would be is the borough puts out this request for proposals. Instead of having the borough just consider this one offer from Global Ports, they might have a whole suite of offers to consider. And we've heard from other companies in the region that they would be interested in participating in something like this. We haven't heard that from the borough yet, and there's some different language between how Global Ports is describing it and how the borough is describing it. Global Ports says in their letter that the borough, their wording is, intends to proceed with competitive bidding, which makes it sound like it's probably going forward. We haven't heard a public announcement of that from the borough manager, Aleka Fullerton. And the way she writes it in the Assembly documents for this week is that there's a potential request for proposal. So potential versus intends to proceed seems like different levels of certainty about this, but we'll find out more on Tuesday whether it's going forward.
2: And so the gist of the letter from Global Port Holdings seems to be that they have invested a lot of time and money thus far into the idea of a private lease and would like some kind of acknowledgement.
3: I think acknowledgement is right, and they're not saying we don't want this to happen. They're saying we would participate, but they say, like you said, we've invested a lot into this, and so we want some kind of benefit, or some would call it a leg up maybe, or recognition of the investment they've put in. What they've asked for in the letter is best and final offer status, which seems like it would mean they can match whatever offer comes in from a different company. They're talking about having given commercially sensitive and proprietary information to the borough in previous talks and not wanting that released publicly as the basis for this request for proposals. So we'll see what the borough agrees to. It seems like there's maybe room for negotiation here, but we just don't have a ton of info to know what the conversations have been like between the borough and the company and what might happen going forward.
2: Moving on from the cruise ship dock, there has been a recommendation from the Chilkoot Corridor Working Group for a moratorium on new permits. Tell us what's going on with that topic.
3: Well, this one will be just a simple vote this meeting on whether to do this moratorium or not. If the Assembly votes it through for a year, the borough would not give out new tour permits in the whole Chilkoot Corridor area. So that's the state park facility around the lake. That's the bridge area, just that, you know, general tourist zone that all these tours go to. I think this comes out of a lot of discussion that people are familiar with over many years about how to manage crowding in that area, how to manage interactions between bears and tourists and residents and wildlife interactions. This group's job, the Chilkoot Corridor Working Group, was to come up with some kind of solution or ideas about how to make the area function better, and this is one of them. So we'll see how the Assembly goes on this one.
2: Okay, well, and then a possible alcohol tax will be discussed at Tuesday's meeting. Give us the details on that.
3: Well, I think it's important to say that what they're considering is to put this on the ballot for the voters to decide ultimately. But the content of it is just a new 2% sales tax on alcohol. When you buy alcohol, that new 2% sales tax would just go into the general fund. So there's a bunch of ways residents will have input into this. First, the Assembly needs to vote to put it on the ballot in the first place, and that'll include two public hearings that people can give their input on. if that passes the assembly, it'll be on the ballot, and then the residents in October will vote whether to put this into place.
2: A really important question, Will, that has nothing to do with the assembly meeting that's coming up. Did you make it to the state fair, and did you see the pig races?
3: I saw the pig races. I was kind of disappointed. When I heard pig races, I thought it would be people on the pigs. There were no people on the pigs, but it was still very cool.
2: Every year is a new fair where we learn something new about rural Alaska.
1: That was Will Steinfeld getting listeners prepped for the next borough assembly meeting and describing his Southeast Alaska State Fair experience.
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4: The clock is ticking very loudly right now, and the governor realizes that.
5: A handful of state lawmakers head back to Juneau for a third special session to hammer out an Alaska LNG bill. From Alaska Public Media, this is Statewide News on Alaska News Nightly for Monday, July 27th. Good evening, I'm Casey Grove. Also tonight, with this season mostly over, biologists say Bristol Bay's sockeye run came in early this year.
6: So a bit of a shift back towards run timings we hadn't seen in quite a while.
5: Those stories and more tonight on Alaska News Nightly.
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5: A handful of state legislators returned to Juneau today to once again talk about tax breaks for the Alaska LNG project. It's their third special session this year. Governor Mike Dunleavy called lawmakers back 10 days ago after threatening to veto a bill crafted by a conference committee and passed by the state Senate. That bill would have imposed corporate income taxes on some private oil and gas companies, including large producer Hilcorp. Alaska Public Media's state government reporter Eric Stone is here for a check-in. Eric, lawmakers and the governor couldn't agree on a bill back in May, they couldn't agree in June, and they couldn't do it in July. What are you expecting out of yet another special session?
9: Well, Casey, it's hard to say, but, you know, everyone here at the state capitol seems to agree that this is Dunleavy's last shot this year. And, you know, since he leaves office in December, his last shot, period. Here's House Speaker Bryce Edgeman, a Dillingham Independent.
4: The clock is ticking very loudly right now, and the governor realizes that. And I could tell you that if we don't get it done this special session, that I don't know that there will be another opportunity this year.
9: And that's consistent with what we heard at the end of the last session. House and Senate leaders said the conference committee bill you mentioned was the legislature's best and final offer.
5: Eric, remind us, what was that best and final offer?
9: Okay, so we're talking about a multi-billion dollar property tax cut that Glenn Farren, the lead developer of the Alaska LNG project, says is necessary for the project to receive financing. And lawmakers have made a lot of progress since Dunleavy introduced this bill in March. Glenn Farren has made a number of concessions. They've been willing to pay tens of millions to help communities with their costs from construction. They've committed to building a spur line to Fairbanks. They've agreed to make deals with unions to maximize the use of Alaska labor. They've committed to a price cap to ensure the cost of gas isn't prohibitive for Alaskans, though, of course, that price cap is about, you know, 50% higher or so than current rates in South Central. And not for nothing, they agreed to a higher tax per unit of gas than the governor originally proposed. Here's Glenn Farren, Alaska LNG President Adam Prestige.
10: There's been a lot of movement. There's been a lot of collaboration to make sure that this is a bill that works for everyone.
9: But what caused the demise of the last version here in mid-July was a corporate tax change that would have applied the state corporate income tax to private companies like oil and gas giant Hilcorp, but would exempt Glenn Farren. A group of 11 Democratic and Republican senators saw that tax as a must-have to pass the Alaska LNG bill, but Hilcorp, of course, would much rather not pay the tax. The legislature's chief negotiator this last time around says Hilcorp essentially sank the last version of the bill because it included that tax change, though Glenn Farren disputes that. Now, lawmakers are basically throwing their hands up and saying, well, Governor, you figure it out. Here's Speaker Edgeman again.
4: It cannot be bottom-up driven at this point. We've tried that. It hasn't worked. It has to come from the chief executive of the state of Alaska, and he has to play a central role.
9: And it's not just the bipartisan majority saying that. Here's the leader of the House's all-Republican Minority Caucus, Palmer Representative Delaina Johnson.
11: I did have some conversation with the governor, and it sounded like he's hopeful that there could be maybe some new developments, but that's going to be his negotiation. I don't believe the legislature can do much more at this point.
9: Johnson says with the primary election less than a month away and the general election in November, there's some fatigue setting in among legislators. So as lawmakers see it, the ball is firmly in Dunleavy's court.
5: So how is Dunleavy seeing things? Is he taking the ball and running with it? Is he taking the ball and going home?
9: We'll see. We don't have a new ball, bill for lawmakers to work on yet. That's one reason there were only a handful of legislators here in Juneau today. There wasn't anything for them to consider. But Dunleavy says he's up for the challenge. He put out a statement on social media today saying that, before he puts out a bill, his administration is, quote, going to continue meeting with all parties to determine the best path forward to an agreement. House Speaker Edgman characterized those discussions as preliminary for the moment. It's not clear who's involved in the negotiations aside from legislators and probably Glenn Farn, but there's been no official confirmation from Dunleavy, and his office declined an interview request. Nor is it clear, actually how Dunleavy is going to bridge the gap. He didn't describe what's being negotiated, though Edgman says he expects it'll take at least some sort of compromise on the corporate income tax provisions. He says it's his impression that is a point up for negotiation.
4: I think that's what it's going to take. And absent that cooperation, I don't know that there's going to be a consensus to, number one, bring the legislature back into town, and number two, to get the votes to get a bill to the governor.
9: But until the governor comes up with a bill, I wouldn't expect all that much activity out of the Capitol. There were just 3 out of 40 House members here today for what's known as a technical session. And in what might be a sign of the Senate's skepticism, there was just a single senator in the chamber today, Juneau Democrat Jesse Keel.
12: If there is a new approach proposed by the governor, if the governor's open to solving some of the more overarching issues, you'll, I think, see the legislature come back to work. If not, the governor has the power to waste time and money constitutionally. We're going to waste as little of it as we possibly can.
9: But as we've seen over the past several months, it is difficult to find an approach that works for everyone involved. Everyone's got different interests, different constituencies, et cetera. And everyone says they want the gas pipeline to be built. Keel says any suggestion that the Senate is throwing up roadblocks to stop the project is, quote, horse feathers. For his part, Breastage with Glenn Farn says he's hopeful. He says delaying a tax deal any longer, beyond the election, would make it harder to address the looming shortfall of natural gas coming from Cook Inlet.
10: That's where the real challenge comes in. Is, carrying an opportunity and a challenge like this across the finish line, the last mile, the last stretch, that's where we are right now. And I do have the confidence that, we're going to be able to get it done.
9: But, whether lawmakers and Dunleavy can actually find some common ground, we'll have to wait and see.
5: All right. Well, we will stay tuned. That was Alaska Public Media's state government reporter, Eric Stone. Eric, thanks for being here.
9: Thank you for having me.
5: Alaska State Troopers have identified a former Anchorage Assembly member and longtime school teacher Karen Bronga as the victim in Friday's fatal Sterling Highway collision. Troopers say Bronga, who was 64, was the passenger in a motorhome traveling north when a southbound pickup veered into the opposite lane and struck the motorhome at about mile 62 of the Sterling Highway near Skelak Lake. Bronga was declared dead at the scene, and the man driving the motorhome was taken to a hospital with non-life-threatening injuries. The woman driving the pickup was medevaced to Anchorage with serious injuries. Troopers say the cause of the crash is under investigation, but that alcohol does not appear to have been a factor. The crash closed the highway in both directions for about 8 hours. Bronga represented East Anchorage on the Anchorage Assembly for 2 years and taught in the Anchorage School District for 2 decades. She was elected to the Assembly in 2023 after Forrest Dunbar was elected to the Alaska Senate. In 2024, Bronga announced she would not run for re-election. While on the Assembly, Bronga sponsored legislation addressing gun safety in public schools and advocated for pedestrian safety. Still to come on Alaska News Nightly, a Juneau teacher turns her passion for baking sourdough goods into a small business.
13: The community has been very supportive. I have specific customers that come every single time. They know it. They're on it.
5: That's ahead. Stay with us.
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5: One of Dutch Harbor's major seafood processors plans to pay about $5,900 to federal regulators to settle violations of the Clean Water Act. In the proposed settlement agreement, the Environmental Protection Agency says Unicy Incorporated failed to properly update plans for preventing stormwater pollution. It also let prohibited discharges enter its stormwater system for about 3 years, leading up to April 2025. That system empties into Iluliq Harbor. In an email to KUCB Radio in Unalaska, Unicy President Tom Enloe characterized the violations as minor and easily corrected. Enloe says his company appreciates the EPA's swift action. Unicy says the violations have been corrected and it will pay the penalty. The EPA is accepting public comment on the settlement through August 19th.

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We don't yet know whether AI is really going to take my entire job or somebody's entire job. That is the fear. I don't think we know yet that that's the reality.

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1: Nudified images are generally banned online, but the tools to make them are being promoted all over social media. From American Public Media, this is Marketplace Tech. I'm Megan McCarty-Carino. A proliferation of AI apps that allow users to create sexualized images of real people have grown into a multi-million dollar industry, and social media platforms are serving as de facto gateways to these services, despite the fact that most prohibit the sharing or promotion of this kind of non-consensual intimate imagery. That's according to a new report from the Institute for Strategic Dialogue. Sina Laubenstein is their director of programs.
2: So we did a scoping exercise looking to see if we can find websites promoting these tools. And we've actually found pretty quickly 181 websites offering tools that allow users to upload images of real people generate nudified images or videos based on those images. A lot of this traffic was also driven by social media platforms. And I'm not speaking of fringe platforms here and the so-called dark corners of the internet, but actually by platforms such as YouTube, X, Facebook, and Instagram, which served kind of like as gateways to these sites and to these tools. But what we've seen is that especially YouTube and X actually were driving forces.
1: These seem to pretty clearly violate the terms of service of all these mainstream social media platforms and app stores. And not only that, but non-consensual intimate imagery is illegal at the federal level under the Take It Down Act in the U.S., which is now being enforced, plus a large number of states also have laws banning this content. So why does it seem like it's so hard to police this stuff?
2: This tech has been around for years in various forms already. And already we can see new developments, AI companions, AI girlfriends, wearable devices, smart devices that are not covered by legislation. But what we've seen in this report is that, for example, these nudified tools and these websites are using payment options of often trusted sites such as PayPal, MasterCard or Visa, but then are routing it through crypto intermediaries, which are bypassing banking oversight. So should we look at banking mechanisms and oversight? We should look at other points of intervention. It's a whole ecosystem to take a look at. It's not just the platform. So I think also in terms of legislation, we need to have a more wholesome picture of it.
1: Earlier this month, we saw San Francisco's city attorney send a cease and desist letter to Apple and Google under California law, urging them to, you know, stop profiting from offering these kinds of nudify apps. How important do you think it is to sort of go after this at the app store level?
2: Using the law in California in this regard is definitely one more way to drive this forward. And rightfully so, the app stores are making money off of this and obviously should step up their game just as much as the platforms should.
1: That's Sina Laubenstein at the Institute for Strategic Dialogue. Jesus Alvarado produced this episode. I'm Megan McCarty-Carino, and that's Marketplace Tech. This is APM.
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4: I want you to fill in the blank for me, okay? So I feel blank about AI.
5: Ooh, I feel

0: Ugh, mixed feelings about AI.
1: It's a love-hate relationship for sure.
2: AI is amazing and it's making me a better writer, but it's also taking my job away.
3: From the New York Times, I'm Zolan Cano Youngs, filling in as host. This is The Daily. As AI becomes more advanced, people are getting increasingly nervous about how it could change the economy and their jobs.
2: It's a threat to my profession. I really have to rethink what I do for a living and probably do something else.
3: But for all the anxiety, what AI is actually doing to the economy remains pretty murky. Today, Chief Economics Correspondent Ben Castleman on why AI's impact has been so hard to pin down and what we can learn from the tech disruptions of the past. It's Monday, July 27th.
4: How we doing?
5: Doing well.
4: Appreciate you doing this.
5: Yeah.
4: All right. I'm just going to jump in.
5: Let's do it.
4: Ben, we know from polling that about 70% of Americans think AI will lead to fewer jobs. So as someone who talks to economists every day, how much of your time is being taken up by this question of how AI will impact the economy?
5: I think it is arguably the important question. You know, we talk all the time about tariffs and oil prices and, you know, all of these shocks that are hitting the economy. And those are all, of course, incredibly important issues. But I think it's very possible that if you and I are sitting here in 5 years or 10 years, looking back on this period, that the thing we'll be talking about is AI and kind of the early signs of how it was affecting the economy. We're still figuring out how to use this technology. It's still being rolled out. But beyond that, we don't even really know with confidence what's happening now, because our economic data really wasn't designed and isn't up to capturing a change that's happening this rapidly in anything close to real time.
4: Why don't we know?
5: Well, I mean, so let me take a simple example of this, right? We get the monthly jobs report, and we talk about, you know, how many jobs were added or lost in the economy in a given month. We don't break out tech as its own industry. These industry categories were established literally decades ago. Tech is kind of sprinkled between a few different categories.
4: Okay. So if government data isn't the resource, isn't the way that we're going to get this clarity on AI, where did your search bring you next?
5: You know, we are seeing a lot of efforts to use data from the private sector to help measure this in something closer to real time. You know, we have ADP, which handles, you know, payroll for many big companies. They're putting out data and economists are analyzing that. LinkedIn, Indeed, other companies that collect and produce a lot of data about what's going on in the labor market, they're putting out reports and economists are diving into all that. The problem is they're all telling different stories. There have been very credible reports out recently from serious economists who have done careful work that show we're seeing losses of jobs for entry-level workers in AI-exposed occupations. And then somebody else comes along and puts out a report using good data, careful methods, that says, aha, the companies that are adopting AI the most quickly are adding jobs more quickly than other companies, which I think maybe isn't that surprising considering how quickly this is moving and how quickly this field is developing.
0: Amazon has just announced it's cutting 16,000 jobs worldwide.
6: It's the latest round of mass layoffs as the Seattle.
4: Amazon cited AI. Block, the payments company, is another.
7: The company announced plans to lay off almost half its workforce. CEO Jack
4: I
7: Dorsey.
4: do think we are seeing these big, almost announcements that seem like warning signs from these companies.
5: You know, companies right now are being rewarded by their investors for making big claims about AI, right? And so if you're a CEO right now and you're thinking, maybe I overhired a little bit a couple years ago, maybe I need to make some cuts,
4: Okay.
5: boy, you are incentivized right now to say, not like, oh, I screwed up, I hired too many people. It's, oh, AI has made me more productive.
4: Oh, this is interesting. So you're saying it's likely that AI could be a convenient scapegoat for these companies.
5: Yeah, or look, to be a little less cynical about it, in some cases, AI may be one factor among many. Your business has slowed down a little bit. You're trying to, you know, rethink how you do things. And then AI is also creating some opportunities. But it's better to talk about the AI part of that than the other part of that.
4: Okay. So when it comes to measuring AI, government data is outdated. Private sector data is muddy. We can't fully trust the companies. So what do we know?
5: So I think we know two things. First, we know this is moving incredibly quickly. And when I talk to not just sort of the boosters in Silicon Valley, but talk to corporate leaders across industries, when I talk to economists, right, there's sort of increasing confidence that this is going to have a real impact on our economy, our labor force, our lives.
4: Okay.
5: And, you know, we just actually a few days ago got a statement that was signed by around 200 economists in which they warn that this could be an unprecedented transformation of our economy, larger than the Industrial Revolution, but unfolding over a vastly shorter period of time. Hmm. That's a pretty big deal. But the second thing we know is that whatever that effect is, it's subtle so far. If AI were already wiping out huge swaths of jobs, we would see that in our data, right? Our data is not perfect, but we would know that. And if we look at the way technology gets rolled out in an economy, it often follows a pattern that economists talk about as a J curve.
4: Hmm.
5: Literally, it's just referring to the shape of the letter J, right? Okay. It drops down and then it shoots up.
4: Following you.
5: The idea here is when a new technology rolls out, companies initially have to like try to figure out how to use it. We're all trying to figure out how to use the internet when we go back, you know, to the 1990s. And then at some point, companies start to figure it out. Workers start to figure it out. And all of a sudden, productivity starts to go up. But we may right now still be in this scoop part of the J, where actually, if anything, it may be making us less productive in the moment, even though it will have this big positive effect on our productivity and then maybe ultimately on our jobs down the road. Companies also figure out ways to reorganize work. They start to say, okay, you know, we don't need as much of this. We need more of this. New companies pop up that are built around this technology from ground zero. And all of a sudden, we start to have these real economic impacts that hit once we've sort of absorbed this technology. And that's where we could see big productivity gains, but also where these concerns about job losses and other disruptions start really taking hold.
4: So I guess the big question is, like, what does the rest of this J look like?
5: So I think the best way to answer that question is looking back at one particular period, which is the 1990s.
4: We'll be right back.
8: 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JLL, see a brighter way.
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3: This is The Daily. I'm Zolan Kano Youngs. And now, back to my conversation with Ben Castleman about how AI is reshaping the economy.
4: Okay, Ben, as a 90s kid myself, I have a high top fade. I love the 90s. I don't want it to end. But tell me why we should look back at this time to understand something like AI.
5: So I'm a few years older than you, I think. I remember...
4: I'm not going to age you, Ben, yes.
5: So I remember the 90s well. And this was a decade where we had two really big consequential forces hitting the economy at the same time.
11: It spans the globe like a superhighway. It is called Internet.
12: It feels a bit like everyday human fellowship, but it's bigger and more precise.
5: The first of those is the Internet. Setting the stage for tech as we know it, setting the stage eventually for the mobile web and iPhones and apps and all of this, right?
13: Every business, no matter how large, no matter how small, will be on the Internet in the year 2000.
5: It created all these jobs, but it also wiped out lots of jobs.
13: Goodbye.
5: We used to have typists.
4: Right.
5: We used to have typing pools and then later word processors. Right before word processor was a program, it was a job. We had to go to the bank a lot more before we could do it on our phones. We eliminated a lot of jobs, but we don't remember it as this mass job loss.
4: Why is that?
5: Because it happened gradually and it was diffused across the economy. You know, it was that as companies figured out how to use this technology in different ways, they started to change these jobs. People who were later in their careers had time to sort of wrap up their careers and retire. People who were earlier in their careers had time to learn new skills or to change direction, right? To say, hey, maybe this isn't the career that I want to go into. Maybe I should go in a different direction.
4: You had time to pivot.
5: You had time to pivot. And we look back now and we remember this as this period of growth and opportunity, even though it was a period of tremendous disruption and uncertainty in the moment.
4: Okay. So now the question would seem to be, just how fast is the AI transition going to play out? And will it be so fast that people can't pivot?
5: I think that's exactly the question. And it is what we'll learn over the next few years, but we don't know the answer to that yet.
4: Ben, it does seem to me, particularly as we sort of compare these two periods, like the internet was a tool to workers. It's a tool to us now, right? But when I talk to people in Washington, when I talk to just friends around the country, they're not worried about this as a tool. They're worried that they could be replaced by AI.
5: That is the fear. I don't think we know yet that that's the reality.
4: Okay, okay.
5: AI, at this point, for the most part, is a tool. It's a tool that workers are using in different ways. They're finding it more or less useful. But for the most part, right, you're talking about starting to explore using AI in your work, right? But there's not an AI White House reporter right now. And so we don't yet know whether AI is really going to take my entire job or somebody's entire job. As we go through this part of the J, as companies and workers start to figure this out, we'll get a better sense of whether does it actually replace some of these jobs or does it just make all of us more productive? And I think that is sort of the core question right now. But we haven't even gotten to the bad news example.
4: What's the bad news example?
5: So this is the second big force in the 90s or starts in the 90s and picks up steam in the 2000s, which is the so-called China shock.
14: By adding China to the WTO, we strengthen the organization by further integrating China's 1.2 billion people and $1 trillion economy into the world market network.
5: This is this period where we open up trade with China.
4: Of course.
5: And all of a sudden, we start to see this rush of competition that leads to huge job losses in particularly kind of the Southeast and the Midwest.
15: And here's what we know right now. Thomasville Furniture's Plant C will close by mid-July.
16: The Cone Mills announced this morning it is shutting down two of the county's four plants. The closings at plants in Cliffslide and Florence mean the loss of hundreds of jobs.
5: But I think the critical thing to recognize there is that this was a fast shock.
4: And as I think about this time period, Ben, I'm also thinking about entire sectors that just collapsed, right?
5: That is exactly right. It was fast and it was concentrated. So take Hickory, North Carolina. This was a center of furniture manufacturing, right, in the 20th century. Well, we open up trade with China and we get flooded with cheap furniture from China. Hickory can't compete. The factory shut down. We see tens of thousands of jobs lost just in the Hickory area, in this one industry. Think about all the other jobs that depend on that, right? Those workers are shopping in the retail stores in the area, right? They're sending their kids to the schools in that area. They're eating at the restaurants in that area. All of those industries get hit as well when we get this kind of concentrated shock. You can't even move out of the area because who are you going to sell your house to? We see this in communities all across the country that has these really powerful impacts and these lasting scars.
4: And Ben, we're not just talking about economic impact. We are also talking about communities that had addiction levels rise, rooted in that unemployment problem. This brings us to the opioid epidemic. We're talking about also an impact on our political system as well, the grievance-filled politics that we have seen with a certain forgotten America, rooted in this idea that these communities that relied on these certain industries found themselves without work because of this major disruption. So, do both of these models, the internet revolution and the China shock, seem equally plausible here, Ben?
5: So I think there's a long-term question and there's a short-term question. When people in Silicon Valley talk about, you know, this is going to end work as we know it, we're all going to be, I don't know, sitting on the beach while the robots do everything for us. Maybe that's possible. I don't know, but that feels like science fiction.
4: Feels very sci-fi movie, right?
5: And when I talk to economists, they have a tendency to kind of roll their eyes about this. We're all still working. The concern that I hear from economists is much more about this nearer term, these incredible disruptions. And so if this plays out gradually, and if we have time for sort of new industries to be created, new jobs to be created, for us to figure it out and, you know, younger people to start to pivot, older people to wrap up their careers the way we did in the 90s period, right, then this transition no doubt will be painful for some individuals, but could be, you know, pretty good for the economy as a whole. If it happens in a way that looks more like that China shock example, where we see whole categories of jobs wiped out more or less overnight, where it's not clear what direction you should go in because all the other careers you can imagine are also getting wiped out, that is the kind of disruption that could be really painful, not just for some individual workers, but for the economy as a whole.
4: So we can draw lessons from the past. Are policymakers acting on those lessons?
5: I think policymakers are starting to grapple with those lessons, which is not the same as saying that they're acting on them. You know, we're starting to kind of see this process play out both at the political level and at kind of the Washington think tank policy level. We're starting to see some discussions in Congress and in state capitals. But when I talk to economists now, what I hear from them are a few sort of things that we really need to be tackling. One of them is this measurement question. Can we develop new tools to allow us to measure this in more real time so that we actually know what is happening? So we know which workers are being affected and where they are and what is happening to them. Then the question becomes, okay, now what do we do to help whoever is being affected here?
4: Right.
5: When I talk to economists and policy experts on this, one thing that they say is, look, given the uncertainty, step one is to shore up some of the existing systems that we have. You know, the U.S. has an unemployment insurance system, but we all learned during the pandemic how rickety that unemployment insurance system is.
4: Many struggled to navigate that system and needed it and relied on it.
5: It was incredibly helpful for a lot of people, mm-hmm. right? But it was also a fundamentally pretty broken system in a lot of ways. You know, do we need to have some sort of totally new program that deals with AI specifically, right? Maybe that's the government taking stakes in companies to create, you know, some sort of sovereign wealth fund that allows everybody to benefit from AI. Maybe this is some form of universal basic income where instead of working, people are getting checks directly from the government in this new world. None of that is anywhere close to an actionable policy right now, but it shows you sort of the extent to which people in Washington, people, you know, in capitals, frankly, around the world are starting to grapple with sort of the potential impacts of this technology and the possibility that maybe we need to take a totally different approach to policy.
4: Okay, so we've been talking about what policymakers should do, but what is the individual supposed to do? For those with kids, what are they supposed to tell them?
5: I think that that, in many ways, captures sort of what is scariest about this moment. If you think back to that 1990s period, there was a sense that you did know what you should do. You should go to college. You should pursue these new burgeoning careers. And look, that did not work out for everybody. We know that.
4: Yes.
5: But there was some sense that this is the direction the economy is moving in. Go that way and you can do okay. We don't have an answer now to that in the same way. There are no doubt going to be new jobs that are created through this AI innovation, but we don't know what they look like yet. I don't know what to tell somebody to go and major in today, or even whether to go to college or not to go to college. Right? Those calculations are changing in ways that we don't fully understand. And because we can't give clarity, it's inevitable that people are going to really feel like they don't know what they should do and where this is headed.
4: Well, it sounds like for at least the time being, we will have to embrace the uncertainty.
5: I don't know that we have much choice.
4: Thank you, Ben.
5: Thanks so much for having me.
4: Ben Castleman is chief economics correspondent for the New York Times.
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0: From PRX and the Jennifer and Ted Stanley studios at the University of Massachusetts Boston, this is Living on Earth. I'm Steve Curwood. The Midwest and Northeast U.S. have been plagued by wildfire smoke, from fires in Canada and Minnesota that bring apocalyptic skies and unhealthy and hazardous air quality. And while for many this dirty air can feel like a new normal, worsened by the climate crisis, it's deja vu for those who remember what Southern California used to be like. Decades ago, the Los Angeles Basin was often cloaked in a thick blanket of choking smog, but today the skies are comparatively clear. This striking improvement was no accident and is a testament to how scientists, government, and engaged citizens can work together to solve difficult environmental problems. One of these key players was Ann Carlson, a professor of environmental law at UCLA. She also served as the acting administrator and chief counsel of the National Highway Traffic Safety Administration under President Biden. Her 2026 book is Smog and Sunshine, the surprising story of how Los Angeles cleaned up its air. And she joins us now from the City of Angels. Hi, Professor Carlson, and welcome back to Living on Earth.
1: Thanks. It's great to be here.
0: Great to see you. Let's talk about Los Angeles for a moment. Explain to us how Southern California's gift of sunshine, which is what Los Angeles was known for, promote photochemical smog.
1: Sunshine is one of our great assets, but it also turns out to be one of the big culprits in our problems with air pollution. And I should be clear that our problems with air pollution are not done. It's just that our air is vastly cleaner than it used to be. But here's what happens when hydrocarbons and other chemicals are emitted from things like cars and trucks and the smokestacks of factories. They interact with sunshine. And when they interact with sunshine, that actually creates ozone. And ozone pollution is the most persistent problem that Southern California has faced. And it was one of the big problems, though by no means the only big problem, that was causing the terrible air quality that we experienced really starting in the 1940s and all the way into the 2000s.
0: So when the sun is stronger, it can make the pollution stronger, huh?
1: Yeah, it's a combination both of the sun and heat. So that's actually a problem with climate change. As temperatures increase, ozone pollution increases. And so one challenge that Southern California is going to face as we continue to work on making our air as clean as possible is higher temperatures as a result of climate change.
0: Now, for those of us who haven't been able to visit Los Angeles over the years, just how much has L.A. cleaned up its air? I mean, give me some numbers, please.
1: I will give you some numbers. I will start with visibility, because that is what people used to see when they came into Southern California. You could just associate Los Angeles with the word smog and with visions of terrible air quality. So we used to measure visibility days. In the 1960s, 1970s, well into the 1980s, we had days where you could not see more than 3 miles for more than half the year. 3 miles may sound pretty far, but that is not very far when you're talking about visibility. Today, it is commonplace to be able to see islands off the coast of Southern California that are 25 miles away, to see the San Gabriel Mountains. Many people didn't know there were mountains in Southern California. So visibility is one really good measure. Another, and the one I think that is really the most dramatic, is what has happened with lead in our air. We used to drive vehicles that were reliant on having lead in gasoline. It also is a terrible, poisonous pollutant. And it came out of the tailpipes of vehicles and dispersed into the air, but then also landed on the surface of the ground. And kids would touch playground equipment, they breathe in terrible air, they put their hands into their mouths as kids are wont to do, and they had lead levels in their blood in the 1970s that are 1,000% higher than what kids in Flint, Michigan experienced during the worst water crisis. We had air pollution concentrations of lead that were 50 times higher than they are today. We were all breathing poison, and that poison was doing terrible things to us, to our brains, to our lungs, to our overall health.
0: And by the way, lead has been linked to delinquency and crime and antisocial behavior. To what extent do you think getting rid of lead out of the air of Los Angeles improved the social situation there, that less crime, less tension, less violence?
1: There's a lot of evidence to suggest that the removal of lead has reduced delinquent behavior, violent behavior in youth. And one of the things that we've seen is youth crime rates have dramatically plummeted. It's hard to know exactly what causes those declines, but it can't have been good for brain health and for behavior to be exposed to lead at levels that today we consider toxic.
0: Now, an interesting part of your book, actually the whole thing is interesting, but my attention was drawn to the various roles of different levels of government that were brought to bear on the question of cleaner air. So take a moment, please, to talk me through how Los Angeles local government, the state of California, and the federal government collaborated, I guess sometimes they butted heads, to clean up the L.A. air.
1: We start with the lowest level of government, that is Los Angeles County, which was really the first jurisdiction in the world to systematically try to tackle air pollution. And that included having a monitoring system that began to measure what people were breathing. But Los Angeles had some jurisdictional limitations. It couldn't, for complicated reasons, regulate what came out of cars. So it went after a bunch of sources first. It went after what we call stationary sources, so that's power plants and coal-fired power plants and chemical facilities and oil refineries. But it didn't really have the legal authority to force technological change so that automobiles would be cleaner. That's where the state of California stepped in. Starting in 1960, the state began to regulate what comes out of the tailpipes of cars and actually what evaporates more generally from vehicles. It's not all out of the tailpipe. But the state started to run up against opposition from the auto industry, in part because other states wanted to do what California was doing. New York was actually about to adopt even stronger standards than California because urban areas around the country were beginning to experience the same kind of smog. So the federal government stepped in. This was actually before it stepped in to regulate really dramatically, but the first thing it did was prevent all states from regulating air pollution except California from mobile sources, from vehicles, cars, trucks, et cetera. California has its own special authority to regulate. That's an authority that continues to today, although I will say it's also under attack. And then finally, in 1970, Congress passed the Clean Air Act, arguably, maybe not even arguably, the most powerful environmental statute ever adopted. Has done more to protect public health from environmental harms than probably any other statute. But it didn't do so on its own. It actually regulated, but also tasked the states with continuing to regulate. And again, California had this very special authority. So California would set standards that were stronger than the federal standards in order to tackle the smog in Southern California.
0: It's interesting that California has this carve-out, this special position when it comes to regulating air pollution, except sometimes it seems to me in your book you point out that the federal government is pushing California to act. So when it comes to air pollution, what is the relationship between California and the federal government?
1: Let me start by saying that California has been an extraordinary leader on air pollution. So, for example, the catalytic converter was first really required by standards that the state of California set, even as the federal government was backing off. But there's no question that federal law has played a really important role in pushing California to act, not just by giving it special authority, but by setting standards that the state has to meet. And when the Clean Air Act first passed in 1970, the standards were so stringent that Southern California and the California agency that actually had responsibility for Southern California air refused to issue a plan that was required under federal law to show how Southern California would come into compliance with federal law. That's because probably the only way to do so would be to ban driving, and no one wanted to take on that political risk. And so it was the federal government, actually pushed by environmental lawyers, that led the Federal Environmental Protection Agency to propose a plan for Southern California that would, in fact, have banned driving. It didn't go anywhere, but it kept the pressure on Southern California to continue to take steps to clean up its air. There are other examples of that. California was very reluctant to impose a really effective smog check program. That's the program where you have to go in and get your car tested to make sure that your smog equipment is working. And it was a big political battle that involved a lot of small service stations that were providing that service, but maybe not doing so in the most effective way. And the federal government came in and really pressured the state to get much more effective in making sure that existing vehicles on the road were actually not polluting the air more than the equipment would allow.
0: So your book covers literally decades of history But I want to turn to something that's going on right now about this dynamic between California and the federal government. As we're speaking, California is now suing the federal government as the Trump administration attempts to repeal California's waiver ability. What arguments are each side making, and where does that case stand right now?
1: The Trump administration has actually taken several steps to try to curtail California's power. One of those steps was to have Congress use this obscure statute called the Congressional Review Act to repeal three separate waivers that California has to get permission from the federal government to regulate emissions from cars and trucks. And it basically did away with three of those waivers that are aimed both at greenhouse gases that cause climate change, but also at conventional pollutants. Even though the Trump administration typically couches it in terms of climate change, this is also really important for California to continue to improve the quality of the air, both in Southern California and in Central California. That case is currently being litigated, so we don't know exactly what's going to happen. We just learned that EPA is going after more waivers. These are older waivers that California has, again, for cleaning up its cars and also for going after lawn equipment, which turns out to be a big polluter. So the arguments on the side of the Trump administration are, I guess I would say, twofold. One is anti-regulatory. It's too expensive. We don't want to impose these costs. And I suppose there's an argument about wanting uniform standards across the country, although, of course, Congress gave California the special power. So that defies the congressional mandate that California actually have this authority. The arguments on the side of California is that it does have the special authority and it needs this authority because both the Central Valley and Southern California are still out of compliance with two federal standards. And frankly, if you cannot eliminate emissions from the transportation sector, Southern California simply cannot meet the federal standards. So California's got a strong argument that it both has the legal authority and also the need to come into compliance with federal standards.
0: Let's talk about the history of California's impact on the EV industry. Back in the 90s, the California Air Resources Board, you call it CARB, tried to mandate that car manufacturers create zero emission vehicles. General Motors responded by manufacturing some of the earliest electric vehicles called EV1. But, you know, by sometime in the 2000s, they had crushed the program as well as the cars. What do you think led to the collapse of that effort?
1: Well, sometimes regulations are too stringent. And it's not frequently the case, but in the case of the very early electric vehicles, the technology wasn't quite there yet. Battery life wasn't long enough. The ranges wasn't long enough, and it was expensive. And the state, actually to its credit, worked with the auto industry to modify the regulations in a way that would make them achievable. They didn't work in the immediate term. So auto manufacturers were not capable, or at least claimed, and were spending a lot of money trying to meet the standards, but weren't capable of meeting the standards. So the state relaxed them, but what it did do is push technology. And one of the really important parts of the story of Southern California cleaning up its air is how much California regulations have led to technology that would not have been invented but for those regulations. So we started to see things like the invention of the hybrid engine. And those technological advances were often the result of California pushing the envelope on regulation. Let me just say one more thing about it, which is that I think one of the brilliant moves that Congress made in designating California as what I've sometimes called a super regulator, where it has its special authority, is California can experiment. And we often talk about states as the laboratory of democracy. California has been our laboratory of democracy for automotive technology that improves our air quality. Sometimes that hasn't worked, but when it does work, it allows the rest of the country to follow suit and follow California's technology. And when it doesn't work, the rest of the country hasn't actually engaged in the same regulatory efforts, and they can really learn from the California experience.
0: The fossil fuel industry and others in business have gone after scientists and environmental advocates and regulators like yourself. You had the top job on an acting basis at the National Highway Traffic Safety Administration. You were their top lawyer at one point under the Biden administration. And I understand that they didn't make life particularly easy for you there. What happened?
1: They did not. I should say that I'm just one of many people over many, many years. And that's part of the story in the book is scientists and others being attacked by industries that stood to be regulated. So I was one of many. And I was nominated by the president to serve as the administrator of the National Highway Traffic Safety Administration. And my nomination drew the ire of the oil and gas industry. They called me a radical environmentalist, said I was, you know, a climate crazy, said I didn't care about safety, which is one of the central missions of NHTSA, and that I only cared about imposing heavy burdens on consumers and on industry. The oil industry was very supportive of Senator Ted Cruz, who was the ranking member of the committee who had jurisdiction over my nomination. He led the opposition to my nomination. I ultimately ended up withdrawing my name because it was pretty clear that even though I might get through committee, he could hold me on the Senate floor and not let my nomination through. Once I withdrew my name, I was then reappointed as the acting administrator by the president. And that led to Senator Cruz introducing an amendment in the Senate to dock my pay to zero. That amendment was argued on the Senate floor. Thankfully, it failed. I don't think President Biden would have let it go through anyway, but it was quite a personal and intense attack. As you said, it wasn't a fun experience. I think it's designed to try to deter people from going into federal service who care about the environment, who are committed to environmental protection. I would not wish that process on anybody, I have to say, after going through it. But I'm also very, very happy and proud to have served in that role.
0: Professor, you argue in the book that we can learn a lot about how to tackle climate disruption, climate change, by looking at the LA air pollution story and the success that you've had. You haven't ended the problem, but it's certainly on a much different scale. So what are the key lessons there?
1: One key lesson, I think, is that individuals really matter in the fight. And I think the book shows how important certain individuals have been across a host of different professions in maintaining pressure on government, in serving in government, in telling the story as journalists did. The LA Times was extraordinarily important in early days in keeping pressure on the government to do something about air pollution. Scientists make big contributions. All of that is true with respect to climate change. A second lesson is that fossil fuels, when we burn them, cause air pollution, and they also cause greenhouse gases to accumulate in the atmosphere, and those greenhouse gases create climate change. And so we know how to regulate those sources. We've done it in the past. We can continue to do so. There are some differences, and I think it's important to acknowledge those differences. One difference is that climate change is a global problem. That both makes the challenge more difficult and also, in some respects, gives us more options. So we know right now that the federal government is retreating from doing anything on climate change. At the same time, China is going gangbusters in developing clean technology, and that technology can spread around the globe. And then the final thing I'll say is that air pollution is much more visible than climate pollution. The effects of climate change come in strange ways, where we get a heat wave so that in Boston today, it's over 90 degrees. Europe is experiencing heat waves like they've never experienced, increased hurricanes, et cetera. And people don't always associate those events with what's coming out of the tailpipes of cars or what's being emitted by industry. That's not true with air pollution. You could see it. If there's black smoke coming out of a car, you know it's not good to breathe. That makes the political question harder. But there are a lot of important lessons we can draw from how successful we've been in cleaning up our air.
0: So I'm looking for the silver lining or the hope that you have around this. You know, as things warm up, it's actually making ground level ozone levels worse. In Los Angeles, you've had these historic wildfires associated with a hotter planet. And the United States today is certainly not a leader in the climate space, is it? So the situation does not seem super wonderful. In fact, it seems pretty dire, Professor Carlson. What keeps you in this fight?
1: So a few things keep me in this fight. One is we have to keep fighting. You can't just give up. And the less we do, the worse climate change is. The more we do, the more we can mitigate the worst effects of it, even though it's already occurring and we cannot avoid climate change at this point. Second is we've made some extraordinary accomplishments on the climate side. So Green energy is cheap and abundant, and it's spreading around the world. So most new energy installations are solar and wind. We're now able to store energy from those sources in batteries. Electric vehicles in China are both high quality and affordable. Battery life has been extended. Battery range has been extended dramatically. So the same forces that led to the technological changes that led to cleaner air have been at work over the past several decades. The United States can't stop that, and the rest of the globe is behaving differently than we are. So the technological changes that have come as a result of government incentives, government regulation, are moving us in the right direction. It's just that we have already put so much in the atmosphere that we're going to need to figure out how do we actually sequester emissions? What can we do to really slow the horrible kinds of consequences that we're seeing? There's a lot to be worried about, but that worry should get us to continue to fight to make our environment better.
0: Ann Carlson is the author of Smog and Sunshine, the surprising story of how Los Angeles cleaned up its air. Thank you so much for taking the time with us, Professor Carlson.
1: Yeah, it was great to be here. It was a great conversation. I really appreciated your questions.
0: 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Our crew includes Naomi Ehrenberg, Wilma Beltran, Mia DiLorenzo, Jenny Doring, Abby Edgecombe, Swayam Gagneja, Mark Kausch, Mark Zetlander, Don Lyman, Ashanti McLean, Young Nguyen, Ainsley O'Neill, Sophia Pandelidis, Jake Rigo, Andrew Skerritt, Bella Smith, and Elle Wilson. Tom Tiger engineered our show. 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

your resources to detain and deport people because they have a quota to fill, and to kill anyone who doesn't comply? Are you bothered by women losing not just the right, but the actual ability to access abortion for whatever reason they might have? Do you care that fossil fuel-created climate disruption is rearranging the planet? Well, my friend, you might be a terrorist. Last September, Donald Trump issued a National Security Presidential Memorandum, NSPM-7, that added a whole lot of folks to a list of domestic terrorists. All of us are now, officially, by challenging or questioning the Trump White House and their acolytes, the enemy within. When Trump pushed through NSPM-7 last fall, folks like Hannah Shamsi at the ACLU told us it's a scare tactic. Domestic terrorism organization as applied to a wide range of groups that are, in the memo's language, quote, anti-Americanism, anti-capitalism, anti-Christianity, close quote, does not actually create new federal crimes or new federal powers. The president, even if it's Trump, cannot rewrite the Constitution, which, Shamsi explained, doesn't mean it isn't scary. Despite it being a, quote, fever dream of conspiracies, outright falsehoods, and the president's distorted equation of criticism of his policies by real or perceived political opponents with criminal and terroristic conspiracies, close quote. But we have to stand up where we can, how we can, right now. We're going to talk about the Prairie Land case and what that means for you, yes, you, with social justice writer, organizer, and minister Dorothy Benz, who wrote about all of this for FAIR.org. That's coming up, but first we'll take a quick look back at some recent press. The Environmental Protection Agency, like so many federal agencies, has been turned against its ostensible purposes under Trump. The latest news, reported by The Guardian, but with little attention elsewhere that I could find, is that the EPA is killing the regulatory review of sewage sludge contaminated with PFAS, those so-called forever chemicals, that are spread on farmland as fertilizer. The agency threw out its own research that was to be the basis for the risk assessment that seemed set to end the use of sludge, which has been connected to cancer, liver disease, birth defects, and a range of other health issues for farmers. The EPA says the assessment is unnecessary because sludge is mostly used on farms, so it isn't a threat to the general public. Basically, they're saying farmers' lives don't matter, says an attorney with Public Employees for Environmental Responsibility. If members of the public want to make sure the fertilizer they're using in their own gardens is not laced with toxic chemicals, well, the EPA officially recommends that you should do your own research on sludge companies. A recent piece by reporter Spencer Ackerman asks why no one is talking about the new war Trump is waging in Somalia. Calling the neglect scandalous, if not totally surprising, Ackerman notes that Somalia is tied with Afghanistan as the U.S.'s longest foreign conflict. But Trump has launched an unprecedented increase in airstrikes, more in 6 months' time than in the whole 4 years of the Biden administration. The lack of attention, not just from the press corps, but also from Congress, stems in part, Ackerman says, from the fact that the U.S. fights in Somalia without conventional ground forces, and so has never faced any pressure to demonstrate success, let alone end operations. But it also stems from the casual devaluing of Somali lives that is evident in domestic policy as well. Trump has called Somalis garbage and said, I don't want them in our country. Their country's no good for a reason. Ackerman notes that Congress has never authorized what is now set to become this country's longest foreign war.
And finally, the New York Times and other

0: outlets noted that the Pentagon website, which on Wednesday showed 18 U.S. service members killed in the war with Iran, on Thursday mysteriously showed only 14. Military officials, anonymous, of course, it's just a matter of public information and the historical record, after all, said that the four newly missing members, three of whom were killed in Jordan and one in northern Iraq, were dropped, quote, because their deaths occurred after President Trump declared a ceasefire in the war in April, close quote, which doesn't make any more sense the more times you read it. It's very good that the press are calling attention to the Pentagon manipulations right now. It will be very interesting to see how they treat Pentagon casualty figures going forward. You're listening to Counterspin, brought to you each week by the Media Watch Group FAIR. In addition to the visible horrific murders in the streets by ICE agents, at least 52 people have died in Immigration and Customs Enforcement custody in the U.S. between Trump's inauguration last January and June 4th of this year. Reasons include unsanitary facilities, inadequate food, substandard health infrastructure, and delayed, which is to say denied, medical care. That would include Jesus Manuel Arena Silva, a Venezuelan man who died while being transferred between detention facilities in Georgia. ICE says it was cardiac arrest. His family says ICE refused to allow him to take medications with him when they snatched him up. The people subjected to these lethal conditions have not all been charged, much less convicted, with any crime. But corporate news media are hard at work, suggesting to us that somehow, for some reason, we shouldn't seriously value their lives, and we shouldn't seriously question their killings, and we should get ready for more. A whole lot of people are not accepting that, and some of them gathered outside the ICE Prairie Land Detention Center in Alvarado, Texas last year to say no and to show solidarity with the people detained with a noise demonstration. When one protester saw a police officer pulling his weapon, he fired his own rifle, wounding an officer. That man, Benjamin Song, has now been sentenced to 100 years in prison, and he was asked in court if he would deny being part of Antifa. According to NPR North Texas, Benjamin Song, quote, defended anti-fascism as a belief. What kind of people are not against fascism? Song said, close quote. Well, those eight defendants were sentenced to a combined 450 years in prison, including Daniel Sanchez Estrada, who wasn't even there. Prairie Land is a test of this country's aspirations toward democracy, and more immediately a challenge to a press corps that insists that it is free. A new piece at FAIR.org looks at how the corporate press are meeting this moment. We're joined now by its author. Dorothy Benz is a social justice writer, organizer, and an ordained minister dedicated to fighting white Christian nationalism. She joins us now by phone from Inwood. Welcome back to Counterspin, Dorothy Benz.
1: I'm delighted to be here.
0: Well, my planned first question was, you know, I would hope that anyone paying attention could see how monumental this Prairie Land case is for free speech, for democratic participation, for fundamental human rights. Tell us what you found that the major media that many of us still look to, what did that corporate media do with this case, and why does their emphasis or their erasures, why does that matter?
1: It actually took me quite a while of digging to figure out how bad the case was. I mean, the corporate coverage was so anemic and so missing a couple of really important points that I had to keep digging before I even understood the problem, because the case itself is deeply problematic. It's built on a legal theory that relies on a made-up category that Antifa is a terrorist organization and that people are guilty of material support of terrorism, that is not problematized in the media at all. And there are also tremendous significant procedural irregularities in the case that really made it pretty much a show trial in a lot of ways. And none of that is really apparent in the corporate coverage. I would say that the corporate coverage came down to like three big omissions. One is framing the issue at stake in the Prairie Land trial as one of violence and not protected First Amendment activity. Mm-hmm. All of the headlines and all of the leads were basically violent protesters and part of an armed assault and things like that, as opposed to protected First Amendment right to protest and right to have political opinions. And therefore, they missed the story that what was being criminalized here is dissent and not terrorism. And then the second problem really, and this is, I think, the deepest problem, was failing to understand and question the legal theory behind the case, which is built on the idea of material support for terrorism, whereby terrorism here is this made-up entity of Antifa. And it's one thing for Donald Trump to say, you know, Antifa is terrorist. It's another thing for a judge to throw people in jail for decades on that same theory. And then lastly, I would say everything comes down to Antifa, understanding what Antifa is and isn't, and how it is constructed for the purpose of criminalizing dissent. And the media missed that entirely.
0: You know, I just feel like we're going to hear NSPM7, and we can spell that out, but we're going to hear it again and again invoked as if it was a real thing. And to me, I go back to when war on terror was taken out of quotation marks, because it used to be kind of a thing that, like, what is this actually? And then suddenly media just said, okay, it's a thing. And I'm concerned that this domestic terrorism definition is just going to be silently slid into the language that people are, accepting that they hear. And it's so dangerous.
1: Absolutely. And I think Antifa is like the, mm-hmm. the symbol of that, right? So all of the major news stories were quick to say Antifa is not a membership organization, which is kind of implied in the way Donald Trump talks about it. But then they went on to describe it as a loose network or an ideology or something like that. And none of them were able to say that it is a right-wing boogeyman that's made up exactly for the purpose that it's now being deployed to do, right? Which is to take a whole bunch of people whose political opinions the right doesn't like, lump them together, call them dangerous, call them violent, call them terrorists, and therefore make them vulnerable to these kinds of prosecutions. Nobody said that. And they also attached the label far left to the name Antifa, as though being anti-fascist is somehow now beyond the pale. And in doing that, they inadvertently, I think, legitimize the government's effort to protect the First Amendment activity, to take political opinions that are anti-fascist, that are pro-democracy, that are pro-dissent, that are anti-ethnic cleansing, and make them suspect, and therefore make them vulnerable to prosecution in exactly this way.
0: Well, and I wonder, why would not a press corps that is invested in, presumably, in presenting a range of views, a range of disparate views, how would you not see that as an alarm? How would you not be alarmed by and get to work fighting a declaration that says we're going to call particular viewpoints terrorism and we're going to treat them like crimes? To me, that's where a press corps would leap up, you know, and that's not what we're seeing.
1: No, it's not. And I think it starts with the press being, I'll just say, intimidated. I don't know if that's really the right verb, by the call terrorism. Like, whenever the government shouts terrorism, they're going to be like, rather than stick their necks out and maybe invite some backlash, they're going to just take that pretty much at face value and then sort of nibble around the edges, but not contest the central claim of it, right? Because the central claim here was, A, that Antifa exists, right, as opposed to being this entity that's made up for the purpose of criminalizing dissent. And then B, that people who wear all black clothing, as those of us in New York do every day,
0: right,
1: read anarchist books, you know, have left-wing literature in their homes, that that makes them part of Antifa, which then in the equation means it must be violent and therefore it must be terrorist, right? And that terrorist label just, I think, spooks the press.
0: Yeah.
1: And then they back down.
0: Yeah.
1: And that is not a good sign.
0: I think it spooks people, too. I think once you put that label terrorist, people, something shuts down and somehow, you know, under the jail isn't bad enough. And I think interrogating that whole language has got to be part of what we're doing. You know, and I guess that leads me to my question of, what do you think a vital, independent, engaged, humanist, critical press corps would be doing right now? What would we be doing? Folks are in the streets, folks are working, but we could have media that support that work. And what do you think that kind of press corps would look like?
1: Well, at first, I think it would look like accurate and 360-degree reporting. Like, so much of the work that I did in writing this piece was actually in finding out what the case itself was. Usually when I write a piece for FAIR, you can see what the facts of the case are, and then you can see the corporate spin on it. This was like, I had to dig well beyond corporate sources to even understand what the case was. And the more I dug, the more appalling it looked, right? So things that The Intercept or In These Times or other independent outlets reported are perfectly capable, like the New York Times could report the same things, right? So these things just need to be reported. And then secondly, I would say corporate media, any media, needs to unpack terms and claims that are left intact and create a bias. Like in this case, the idea of material support for terrorism, right? Like, there's a whole body of law around material support. But no one ever explained that term, let alone that applying it to this idea of Antifa was creating an entire legal fiction on which people were then convicted, right? That sentence that I just said is nowhere in the press. And that's really the alarm bell that should have gone off. Police lie. Police lie all the time, you know, and reporting, you know, he said, she said, if that, you know, there wasn't a lot of the she said in these stories,
0: right.
1: Even, is not the same as saying this is not true. You know, this is a novel legal theory that is dangerous and is not based in existing law at all. Pretending that these kinds of show trials and show prosecutions, you know, this is, Prayerland is one thing, but the folks that were just arrested in Minneapolis, the folks that were arrested in Ohio, this is not the first or the last. Pretending that these are something other than political prosecutions is not serving us well, you know. And I'll say that in many ways, our elite institutions in the last year and a half have really failed us. The law firms that caved to the demands of the administration, the universities that came, let's not even talk about the Democratic Party, the corporate media, while ordinary and often extremely vulnerable people who don't have the resources or the lawyers that any of these institutions have stood up with incredible integrity and courage to challenge human rights violations and to challenge the narratives propping them up. We need our media to do the same thing, to defend the right to dissent along the way, you know, whether it was the student encampments or the detainees at Delaney Hall and their incredibly courageous hunger strike and labor strike and the protesters outside, everybody in Minneapolis. You know, if 70-year-old Lutheran-like church ladies can be in the streets challenging ICE, then certainly corporate media can get it together to deconstruct these novel legal theories that are being used to criminalize dissent.
0: Well, I'm going to bring you back to Ways Forward in just a second, but I'll just hold you on media for a minute. I think a lot of the time media criticism gets maybe not bogged down, but misdirected by individual personalities. Well, this person said this, but do they really believe it? You know, or even by meta concerns. Should we be consuming media at all? You know, why don't we just touch grass? You know, but pretending that news media don't shape our ideas and our understanding, not least of our understanding of our political capacity, seems to me like whistling past the graveyard. You know, I remember a person from Radio for Peace International saying that people told him that if he didn't like what was on the radio, he should just turn it off. And he said, okay, I'll turn it off, but my neighbor might turn it off, not turn it off, and the radio might tell him to go kill the leftist next door. You know, like, I believe in media hygiene. I don't think we should soak ourselves in it, but I don't think we can ignore journalism, you know, and just kind of pretend that it doesn't affect us. So there has to be a way to integrate our media criticism into the other social justice work that we do.
1: Absolutely. I mean, it's media literacy is important, and media criticism of corporate media and understanding their interests, right, and their structural location in the story, in the larger story of who this country is important, and holding them to account. And it's not, you know, it's not like everything that they do is always terrible, but their structural biases are at this moment really extremely dangerous.
0: Yeah, to gird ourselves against. And that's just part of the work that we're going to need to do if we plan to, you know, stay alive and fight going forward. These are difficult and dark times. And I just wonder, you are a hopeful person. And I just wonder, what do you say to folks who just want to lay down and pull up the covers, right? There's a lot to do, and there's a lot of reasons to do it.
1: Yeah, well, I certainly understand wanting to just pull the covers over my head. There's a lot of days that start like that for me as well. But I would say a couple of things. One, I you know, what came to mind as I was thinking about this conversation today was Howard Zinn's "You Can't Be Neutral on a Moving Train." And I was thinking about it in the context of challenging the media to abandon their faux objectivity, the idea that there is such a thing as objectivity, that somehow reporting this trial as though it was something other than a sham is somehow doing a service to objective journalism. I was thinking of it in that context, but it really is in the context of what we're all called to do every day. You're on this train and you're either fighting fascism or you're abetting it, right? So that's the one thing I would say about that. Maybe that's not too hopeful, but the other thing is that we know that ordinary people can do extraordinary things, and that when we do them together collectively, the power of nonviolent, non-cooperation on scale has literally felled empires, right? It sent the British sacking in India. It brought down the Berlin Wall. It ended apartheid in South Africa. We know we have that power, and it's not up to any of us to bring down the Berlin Wall by ourselves, but it's up to us to connect with our neighbors and build something collective that together on scale will change the world.
0: That's a beautiful place to end on. We've been speaking with Dorothy Benz. Her piece, "Prairie Land Was a Test and Corporate Media Failed," is up right now at fair.org. Thank you so much, Dorothy Benz, for joining us this week on Counterspin.
1: Oh, my pleasure.
0: And that's it for Counterspin for this week. Counterspin is produced by FAIR, the National Media Watch Group based in New York. 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The show is engineered by Alex Noyes. I'm Janine Jackson. 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

You're listening to KHNS in Haines, Alaska, serving the Upper Lynn Canal, Haines, Clukwan, and Skagway. It's 1 minute until 8 o'clock. Stay tuned. I'm Dan Henry. I'll be your host for All That's Jazz this evening. A couple of hours of jazz from all corners, and we'll start with this one from a familiar group.

Dave Lambert, John Hendricks, Annie Ross on vocals. That's Lambert, Hendricks, and Ross from their album Everybody's Boppin', recorded in August 6th, 1959. Fantastic way to start the evening, in my opinion, and I'm glad you're here this evening with us on All That's Jazz. Let's start off with the Earth, Air, and Water Report for you, and then we'll get into music tonight. For Monday, July 27th, 2026, highway conditions, Alaska Highway, bare roads, Klondike Highway, bare roads, blasting at the 3.3-mile quarry, 10 a.m. to 2 p.m. and 6 p.m., so I guess that's past us, but rockfall mitigation will be happening from 7 to 11 p.m., between 4.8 and 5.4 mile with flaggers. Highway closed from 11 to 7. Make note of that. Haynes Highway, bare roads. Roadwork between 20 and 25 mile, 5:30 a.m. to 5:30 p.m. with single lanes. Expect delays. There's no ferry that happened today. There's one coming up tomorrow. Tomorrow's early ferry is the Columbia, arriving in Haynes at 7:45, departing Haynes 8:45, bound for Juneau. The Columbia will not be stopping in Skagway tomorrow morning. Tomorrow's later ferry is the Hubbard, arriving in Haynes at 11:45, arriving in Skagway 1:45, departing Skagway 2:45, and departing Haynes at 4:45 tomorrow afternoon, southbound for Juneau. Next tide in the upper Lynn Canal, low at 6. Well, we went past a 6:52 low, and then we're going toward a high at 12:40 tomorrow morning, 16.4-foot tide, and a low again at 7:22 tomorrow morning, minus 0.5-foot tide. 17 hours, 5 minutes of daylight today. Tonight's sunset will be at 9:41. Tomorrow's sunrise, 4:38 a.m. Looking at the weather here in Skagway. Tonight, partly cloudy with low around 48. Tuesday, mostly sunny. Chance of showers late. Highs in the mid-70s. Lows in the low 50s. Wednesday, mostly cloudy. Chance of showers. Highs near 65. Lows in the mid-50s. Haines, Deschutes, Clocquan, and the Chilkat Valley. Tonight, decreasing clouds. Lows 44 to 50. Tuesday, partly cloudy. Chance of showers late. Highs 66 to 74. Lows around 50. Wednesday, mostly cloudy. Chance of showers. Highs 63 to 69. Lows in the low 50s. For the marine forecast, tomorrow a low makes landfall along Prince of Wales Island, bringing elevated winds of moderate to fresh breezes for waters south of Frederick Sound. Wednesday, an additional low brings fresh to strong breezes to much of the coastal southern waters and Dixon Entrance. So most of that's happening down there where the clouds are. I think it'll continue to be like it has been. Local waters tonight, south wind 15 knots, shifting northwest 10 knots late, seas 2 feet or less. Tuesday, northwest wind 10 knots, shifting southeast in the afternoon. Seas 2 feet or less. Wednesday, southeast wind 10 knots, seas 2 feet or less. That's it for the weather this evening. My name's Dan Henry. You're listening to All That's Jazz. Really happy to be here. It's one of my favorite shows to be here. I think I've started volunteering for this show in 1983, in the fall of 83, when I was living in a wall tent out of town. It was a warm, well-lit place with tunes, as I recall, and it continues to be that even to this day. Beautiful up here atop of the Chilkat Center, looking over at Santa Claus Mountain up Taya Inlet towards Skagway. And we want to welcome you and all of our good friends tonight who are listening in for jazz music. We're going to go all kinds of directions this evening, but hopefully you'll stay tuned throughout the evening for live volunteer jazz. Happy to be here with you, starting this off with Chick Corea.

You know that song from Earth, Wind, and Fire. And it's a beautiful song there. An interpretation from the Ramsey Lewis Group that was recorded on, July 11th, 1975. Ramsey Lewis Group, That's the Way of the World. Beautiful song there. Good to play it for you. Before that, Willie Bobo and Reza. Chick Corea started that set off with Love Castle. Right at the top, we listened to Lambert, Hendricks, and Ross, and Monin. And you're listening to All That's Jazz this evening. I'm Dan. I'm happy to be playing music for you, and hopefully you're having a good evening. If you need to give me a call and you have something you was just burning that you'd like to get a song out there, I'm available, 766-2020, 983-2853. If you have my cell, I guess you could probably give me that way too. But I'm just playing around. I went through the whole library and pulling out different things, and we're going to go to different dimensions throughout the evening. So thanks for joining along. The Haynesboro Planning Commission will hold a general use rezoning town hall meeting this Thursday, July 30th, 6:30 p.m. in the assembly chambers and over Zoom. Written public comments for this meeting will be accepted through 5 p.m. Wednesday, July 29th. More information, including written comment instructions and Zoom link, is at HaynesAlaska.gov in the calendar. Okay, let's start off the next set with Sergio Mendez and Brazil 66.

attacking. So afraid. And the one who keeps trying to love and trust and getting himself betrayed.

course, Joni Mitchell, live with an incredible band, Jaco Pastorius, notably on that thumpin' bass, Don Alias on drums, Pat Metheny playing lead guitar, Lyle Mays on keyboards, Michael Brecker on the sax, the Persuasions in the backup, and Joni leading it. Wow, what an album that was. Shadows and Light, God Must Be a Boogeyman. Before that, we heard John Scofield from an album with partnerships, duets, You Don't Know Me, and Sergio Mendez, Brazil 66, For What It's Worth, started that off. You are listening to All That's Jazz this evening. Welcome. Glad you're aboard. Hopefully we're keeping it interesting for you. And the Federal Subsistence Board reminds residents that the deadline for written comments on proposed changes to federal subsistence fish and shellfish regulations is this Friday, July 31st. These changes will impact 2027-28 open seasons and harvest limits, methods and means, and traditional use determinations. Details are at doi.gov/subsistence/fisheries if you want to get your comments in before July 31st. It's about 40 minutes past 8 o'clock, 20 minutes before 9. We're well into our show this evening. Thanks for tuning in and supporting KHNS on a Monday night. Listening to jazz, let's start this one off with a request all the way from Homer, Alaska. Thanks to our listeners out there in the digital wonderland. Love to have you tuned in. And here's Pharoah Sanders and Love Is Everywhere.

That's a Crusaders for you with Nightcrawler from their album sometime in the mid-80s, and that was Free as the Wind, beautiful album. Before that, we heard from Pharoah Sanders by request, Love is Everywhere. You are listening to All That's Jazz on your community radio station, KHNS, on a beautiful, still evening in the Upper Lynn Canal. It's past time for listener personals, but what the heck, let's get to it. It's jazz. We're just chilling out here. Got a couple up here, and let's start with this one. A recent visitor to Haines lost her camera, probably somewhere between the Halsing Land downtown, the Visitor Center, and the Eagle Foundation. It's a pocket-sized red Olympus camera with a strap, not a phone. It has her whole two-week trip to Alaska recorded on it. If you find it, please email Mona Lakeside, one word together, at yahoo.com. I'm sure she would appreciate it, and that's what listener personals are for. People put them out, they lose something, they find something, and here's one more. If your child left a craft at the fair, you can pick it up at the kids' stage. Abandoned crafts are sad. And we want those crafts to be happy, so please pick them up. That's it for Listener Personals, which is your space for sharing personal messages throughout the Upper Lynn Canal and beyond. 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All this jazz, we're going to an album called Fusion for Miles, a guitar tribute to Miles Davis. And here's Mike Stern with his rendition of So What?

For you I sigh, for you dear only. Why haven't you seen it?

Where else but KHNS are you going to hear such great combinations of wonderful jazz music on a Monday night? Of course, here on your community radio station, listening to all that's jazz. And that was another special request from a beautiful woman for a duet from Tony Bennett and Amy Winehouse, a classic Body and Soul. Before that, from the band Fusion for Miles with guitarist Mike Stern, their version of Miles Davis' So What? And it's 1 minute past 9 o'clock. You are listening to KHNS in Haines, Alaska, serving the Upper Lynn Canal. Thanks so much for joining this evening and supporting public radio along the way. And if you're not a radio member here, you happen to be in your car passing through or something, welcome, welcome, welcome. It's nice to have you along. Let's take a look at the local weather for the Upper Lynn Canal in Skagway. Tonight, partly cloudy with a low around 48. Tuesday, mostly sunny. Chance of showers late. Highs in the mid-70s. Lows in the low 50s. Wednesday, mostly cloudy. Chance of showers. Highs near 65. Lows in the mid-50s. Haines, Deschutes, Clutquon, and the Chilkat Valley. Tonight, decreasing clouds. Lows 44 to 50. Tuesday, partly cloudy. Chance of showers late. Highs 66 to 74, lows around 50. Wednesday, mostly cloudy, chance of showers. Highs 63 to 69, lows in the mid-50s. Marine forecast, it looks like it's mostly for the southern end of the panhandle, but listen up in case you're in that area. Tomorrow, a low makes landfall along Prince of Wales, bringing elevated winds of moderate to fresh breezes for waters south of Frederick Sound. Wednesday, an additional low brings fresh to strong breezes to much of the coastal southern waters and Dixon Entrance. For local waters, Upper Lynn Canal, tonight, south wind 15 knots, shifting northwest 10 knots late, seas 2 feet or less. Tuesday, northwest wind 10 knots, shifting southeast in the afternoon, seas 2 feet or less. And Wednesday, southeast wind 10 knots, seas 2 feet or less. Of course, if you want to be a volunteer here on the radio station, there are plenty of opportunities, and our music shows are staffed by volunteer folks for the most part, and we're mighty thankful for them. I'm also mighty thankful, a heads up, high five to a couple of hosts this afternoon on Flashbacks and Fresh Tracks. Really enjoyed their fresh sound, Jasper and Sky Posey. Thanks a lot for doing that show. It was a lot of fun listening to. I learned a lot, and I also grooved on the music, so appreciating all that. Let's get back to jazz this evening with a big classic that came out in the mid-60s and kind of set John Coltrane in another level of achievement for a jazz musician, kind of sent him into a spiritual zone, truly, and some really great music on this album. This is from the album A Love Supreme. This is part one, Acknowledgement.

It has occurred to me that you don't want to see me. It has occurred to me that you don't want to see me. It has occurred to me that you don't want to see me. It has occurred to me that you don't want to see me. It has occurred to me that you don't.

don't see me. It has occurred to me that you don't see me, huh? You don't want to see me. It has occurred to me that you don't, what you say to see me? Well, you don't want to see me. It has occurred to me that you don't see me, huh? You don't want to see me. It has occurred to me that I should go right ahead.

Sonny Rollins on the tenor sax there, having a little fun with an old cowboy tune. I'm an old cowhand from the album Way Out West. Gosh, probably about 1965 or so. Sonny Rollins, fabulous jazz musician, one in a lineup that we've had all tonight. It's really been fun playing music, digging through the stacks out there, looking through Spotify, looking through the CDs, trying to find it all. And, of course, a lot of Blue Note, beautiful vinyl that we picked up a number of years ago that's still in great condition. So that was Sonny Rollins. Before that, we heard from Stefan Grappelli, Night Wind, Al Jarreau. Before that, You Don't See Me, fine rendition of that. John Coltrane started that off with Acknowledgement. That's from A Love Supreme, Part 1. You are listening to All That's Jazz. Thanks for coming along this evening on a jazz ride. It's about almost 28 minutes past 9 o'clock. The Skagway Traditional Council is hosting an electric fence installation demonstration this Thursday, July 30th, 5 p.m. at the STC Farm at 2.3 Mile. Everyone is welcome to come and watch and learn from the Alaska representative of Defenders of Wildlife. For questions, email programmanager@skagwaydevelopment.org. And, of course, we want those electric fences around our compost bins and gardens and fruit trees because the big fuzzy ones love to eat those and they really go for them, as we all know. So if you have a vulnerable garden and you have bear problems or bear visitations from time to time, check that out, the demonstration at the STC Farm, 2.3 Mile in Skagway, 5 p.m. July 30th. Back to music here. We're going to change the pace just a little bit, or the genre just a little bit, another side of jazz. This is from a group called Full Circle, came out in the middle 80s, led by Carl Lundberg from Norway, and mostly European, kind of a mix of different people. This was their first album that came out. And, the tune is Sorcerer's Apprentice.

0: And we're close to wrapping it up this evening on All This Jazz with So Many Stars from Sergio Mendes and Brazil 66. We kind of began the show with a cut from them earlier, For What It's Worth, and we're ending it with So Many Stars. Great stuff from, the 60s and 70s through there. I'm kind of rediscovering some of the really nice music that came out of that time. Before that, Flora Purim and I Feel You. Kenny Burrell, fine guitar work, Tin Tin Deo. And Herbie Hancock, Cantaloupe Island, The Silence of a Candle from Oregon, the jazz band Oregon. And Full Circle started that set off, that long set off with Sorcerer's Apprentice. And that pretty much wraps it up for All That's Jazz this evening. My name's Dan. It's been a pleasure and a privilege to be playing music for you this evening. And hope you enjoyed it. I think I'm going to be playing jazz for the rest of the summer, as it turns out, off and on, but mostly be in here, unless I'm out of town, which might happen. But you are listening to KHNS in Haines, Alaska, serving the Upper Lynn Canal. Haines, Klukwan, and Skagway. It's 10 o'clock. Thanks so much for joining us this evening and supporting public radio in the Upper Lynn Canal.
1: This is Jazz Night in America. I'm Christian McBride. It's the Grammy Awards in 2024, and the stars are out for music's biggest night. There are a lot of familiar names, ones who you expect to win. Some nice surprises, too. No, I'm not talking about Miley Cyrus taking home Record of the Year. This is Jazz Night in America, you know. Rather, the Best Vocal Jazz Album category.
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3: My name is Nicole Zoraitis. I'm a jazz singer-songwriter.
1: Not only was Nicole relatively under the radar at that point, but her record, How Love Begins, was a record of completely original compositions, nearly unheard of in this genre known for its tradition of reinterpretation.
4: 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A constant cyclone and hit spin. 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
3: I'm a self-taught pianist, a producer and arranger, born in Waterbury, Connecticut, and have been working full-time as a musician, cutting my teeth in New York City, but I also dabbled in opera.
1: Nicole contains multitudes and has indeed been on the scene for a minute. Disclaimer, I've had the great fortune to work with Nicole over the years, so you might hear a little bit of my bass in this episode. And I also co-produced the record How Love Begins with Nicole. Okay.
4: Once the jackpot lotto goes and bets it all.
3: And now I'm a full-time recording artist and touring artist, and I'm married to my husband, who is also my drummer. Dan Pugach is his name. He also has a name.
1: Nicole Zoraitis and Dan Pugach are quite the jazz power couple.
3: We are each other's muses. We always play on each other's albums. The only time he hasn't played on a full album of mine is when I made How Love Begins, and he said, you should get a famous drummer, not me. I'm like, you're famous in my brain. And he goes, just get somebody big. And so we got Billy Kilson for half the record, but I still had him play.
1: Let's hear a tune from the record How Love Begins, featuring Gilad Hexelman on guitar, David Cook on piano, yours truly on bass, Billy Kilson, not her husband, Dan Pugach, on drums, and Nicole Zoraitis leading the way on vocals. This is Burn.
4: When I didn't know that I could burn so slow, just

0: romance. That was Burn from Nicole Zoraitis' Grammy-winning 2024 record, How Love Begins. A record that was a turning point for Nicole, not just creatively, but philosophically.
1: I had released so many albums before this, and I would just hire my friends. And I had no business plan and no goals, and we would play our tushes off on the records and try and tour it around and just lose money. It was just big disaster. But when I got a master's in business, I had someone say to me, well, what's your goal, Nicole? How do you achieve goals in music? What can you do to move yourself forward? So I really put a lot of thought into that. And I said, well, you know, I've been working in the business for 20 years. I am friends with all these people. Why don't I just ask them to make music with me too? I'm on their level now. I'm no longer like a young kid looking up to them going, please, sir, can I please shake your hand? It's nice to meet you. No, they're inviting me backstage at shows. We're all hanging out together. That mind shift that where I went from I am not worthy to I can hang was a huge one, and I don't think a lot of people get there.
2: Daydreams are unleashed and in this revelry, absent thoughts.
0: Nicole went big with that record, but on her latest project, she went even bigger. We're talking 20 tracks.
1: My personality is excessive. Like, I'm a hedonist in a way. Like, I love to do as I please, and I have so many ideas.
0: The idea for her latest record blossomed from one of Nicole's very close friends describing their life story to Nicole.
1: She said to me, yeah, Nicole, that's when I realized that I was the villain in my own story. I was the villain in someone else's story, too. And that is such a compelling thing for a woman to say, especially someone like me who loves to be in the victim mode her whole life. It's like, well, this happened to me. I am the underdog. I'm struggling. And so I started to think about what does it look like if you look at yourself in the mirror and you take responsibility for your own actions.
0: The story for the listeners to hear became The Devil I Knew. In this episode, Nicole is going to take us on a journey through the 5-part epic, winding through backstories, hearing interludes of each movement, and picking songs that speak to each section. Take it away, Nicole.
1: Part 1, The Mirror. The mirror is seeing someone, recognizing that they're a red flag, and going for it anyways.

0: their passion is infinite, undying. 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One of you is lying.
1: Won't make it out alive is that exact situation. It's describing seeing someone from across the room and going, uh-oh, yes, please, uh-oh.

0: That was Won't Make It Out Alive, featuring Nicole on vocals and piano, Gilad Hexelman on guitar, me, Christian McBride on bass, Larry Goldings on organ, and Dan Pugosh on drums. From Nicole Zaratus' new record, The Devil I Knew.
1: Part 2, The Martyr. The Martyr is how I often saw myself throughout my whole life, you know, looking at my situation and thinking, woe is me, and not really doing much to change it.
2: I always knew I loved you more, endlessly, to abandon, deeper than the ocean, while you stayed close to shore. You waded ankle deep, while I dove headfirst in a reckless sweep. In waters uncharted, I placed my hope, draped around your anchor like untested, naive rope. I learned to breathe in turbulent currents. For you, I stayed serene, your gilded mer-queen. A saint must be a martyr first, and I drowned so willingly. Sinking like pearled beads in hidden salted tears. When winter came, swiftly, unanswered, you took your care away. I joined the wreckage, another myth, another lost fleet. A shadow, a fable once formidable. Proof I disappeared. And oh, how willingly. Be careful what you wish for.
1: For The Martyr, I would choose Two Steps Back, The Overlap. I often describe this song as when you lose a friend.

0: That was Two Steps Back, The Overlap, featuring Nicole Zoraitis on vocals and piano, Idan Morim on guitar, John Coward on organ, Sam Weber on bass, and Dan Pugosh on drums. When Jazz Night in America returns, Nicole continues the tale of the devil I knew. This is Jazz Night in America. I'm Christian McBride.
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0: Welcome back to Jazz Night in America. I'm Christian McBride. This week, we're exploring the intricate and soul-bearing project from jazz singer-songwriter Nicole Zoraitis entitled The Devil I Knew. Nicole herself is introducing each of the five parts from the record. We'll hear interludes of each movement and picking songs that speak to each section. Back to Nicole.
1: Part 3, The Malediction. This is the darkest turn of the album. This is the part of the album that I'm the most nervous to talk about. It's the part where, you know, you're identifying who the devil you knew is.
2: Do you blame me that I loved him? If when standing all alone I cried for bread, a careless world pressed to my lips a stone. Do you blame me that I loved him? That my heart beat glad and free? When he told me in the sweetest tones he loved but only me. Can you blame me that I did not see beneath his burning kiss the serpent's wiles, nor even hear the deadly adder hiss? Can you blame me that my heart grew cold, that the tempted tempter turned when he was feted and caressed, and I was coldly spurned?
3: Would you blame the world if it should press on him a civic crown and see me struggling in the depth, then harshly press me down? Crime has no sex, and yet today I wear the brand of shame, whilst he, amid the gay and proud, still bears an honored name. Can you blame me if I've learned to think your hate of vice a sham, when you so coldly crushed me down and then excused the man? Would you blame me if tomorrow the coroner should say, a wretched girl, outcast, forlorn, has thrown her life away? Yes, blame me for my downward course, but oh, remember well, within your homes you press the hand that led me down to hell.
1: All That's Left is very intense song for me. It's hard for me to sing live. If you've ever been a woman and you've experienced any type of loss, this song I think would really touch the women.

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0: pools of it. 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
1: After great pain, a formal feeling comes. 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
2: A wooden way, regardless grown, a quartz contentment, like a stone. 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First chill, then stupor, then the letting go.
3: The Hardest Part is one of my favorite tracks on the record. Because letting go is the hardest art, but that's the way to mend a broken heart.

0: That was The Hardest Part, with Nicole Zaratis on vocals and piano, Idan Marim on guitar, John Coward on organ, Sam Weber on bass, and Dan Pugash on drums. When we come back, the final part of The Devil I Knew, plus we'll hear how Nicole is looking to empower other musicians to reshape the catalog of this music. This is Jazz Night in America. I'm Christian McBride.
1: 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And Luminescence Foundation. Luminescence Foundation is dedicated to shedding light on neurological research focused on Alzheimer's and Parkinson's diseases and supporting land conservation initiatives. This is NPR.
0: We've reached the fifth and final part of jazz singer-songwriter Nicole Zaratis' weaving album, The Devil I Knew. While the project was inspired by the desire to look at oneself in the mirror, family played a role in the finale.
2: Part 5, The Requiem. This part is very special to me because my mom is reading one of the poems in the interlude of Part 5. It's the starting new again moment. It's the realization that it is what it is and you have to move forward and move on.
3: I know my mind and I have made my choice. Not from your temper does my doom depend. Love me or love me not, you have no voice in this, which is my portion to the end. Your presence and your favors, the full part that you could give, you now can take away. What lies between your beauty and my heart, not even you can trouble or betray. Mistake me not, unto my inmost core, I do desire your kiss upon my mouth. They have not craved a cup of water more that bleach upon the deserts of the south. Here might you bless me. What you cannot do is bow me down who have been loved by you.
4: Pity me not the waning of the moon, nor that the ebbing tide goes out to sea. This have I known always. Love is no more than the wide blossom which the wind assails, than the great tide that treads the shifting shore, strewing fresh wreckage gathered in the gales. Pity me that the heart is slow to learn what the swift mind beholds at every turn. Is something the matter, dear, that you sit at your work so silently?
5: No, Mother, no. It was a knot in my thread. There goes the kettle. I'll make the tea.
2: There's a beautiful song that I wrote for Dan called Back to You. And then one of my favorite standards ever, I Get Along Without You Very Well. It's the way to put a bow on the grief and store it away. Right.

I shall gather myself into myself again. I shall take my scattered selves and make them one, fusing them into a polished crystal ball, where I can see the moon and the flashing sun.

0: That was the epilogue from Nicole Zaratus's 2026 album, The Devil I Knew. Before that was an original called Back to You, followed by a take on the standard I Get Along Without You Very Well. Back to You featured Scott Sherrard and Dean Parks on guitar, Larry Goldings on organ, John Coward on the Wurlitzer, Larry Klein on bass, Dan Pugosh on drums, and Nicole Zaratus on vocals and piano. I Get Along Without You Very Well had Nicole on vocals and piano once more, Gilad Hexelman on guitar, and yours truly on bass. On this episode, we've heard Nicole, a self-proclaimed jazz singer-songwriter, not only sing her own tunes, but also a tune like you just heard straight from the Great American Songbook.
1: We have the canon of the Great American Songbook, but when did we decide that jazz lore and jazz storytelling and songwriting was no longer something that we were going to embrace as a community? And so I decided that's what sets me apart. Like, I can sing a standard. I've learned the tradition of jazz and Black American music. I've learned and studied and loved this tradition.
0: And Nicole, who has never wanted to shy away from going big, wants this to be a movement.
1: The way that I can move it forward is by writing the music and also starting the Modern Songbook Society, which is what I've begun to bring together living jazz songwriters and living jazz singers so that we can start a new canon of modern jazz songbook songs to make space for the jazz singer-songwriter, because it's kind of lonely to be on this path, but it also feels beautiful and inspiring and exciting that people are taking note, and I'm getting notes all the time saying, wow, you know, I write too, and I want to improve my writing, and I want other people to sing my songs just like you. So there's a big community that I think is starting this little movement that I call Modern Songbook, and I'm honored to even have a seat at whatever the table is and be foraging through the forest to clear that path for other people.
0: We're going to take you home with the closing track of Nicole's record, How Love Begins. This is The Garden

0: Jazz Night in America is a production of WBGO Studios and NPR Music. This episode was written and produced by Trevor Smith, mastering by Ron Scalzo. Special thanks to Lena Wright. Our senior producer is Sarah Gilletti, executive producer Stephen A. Williams. Saraya Muhammad is the executive producer at NPR Music, and Sonali Mehta is the executive director. I'm Christian McBride.
1: 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And the estate of Joan B. Kroc, whose bequest serves as an enduring investment in the future of public radio and seeks to help NPR be the model for high-quality journalism in the 21st century. 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

You knock back the schnapps, you talk back to cops, you walk in the room and conversation stops. I can't take you nowhere. No, I can't take you nowhere. 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I can't take you nowhere. 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I can't take you nowhere. 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

you tend toward the crude. 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You called Honolulu on my telephone. 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

0: must be on your way. What a pity to say so long.
1: Dave Frischberg with the title track from his 1987 Fantasy Records release, Can't Take You Nowhere. That was recorded live at the Great American Music Hall in 1987. Dave Frischberg ably handling the piano, vocal, and compositional responsibilities with Can't Take You Nowhere. Welcome, I'm Clay Ryder. Thanks for tuning in. Despite all the advances in recording technology during the past century, a jazz performance captured in the studio has a different dynamic than one in a nightclub before a live audience. Granted, there are rare in-studio audiences that have made it onto recording dates, but generally the studio performance is about polish, perfection, and posterity. In the live setting, it's about creativity fueled by the excitement that enthusiastic onlookers can provide. In this hour, we will visit four clubs and listen to four performances that are live, long, and will bring you to the edge of your seat. In addition to opening up with Dave Frischberg, we're going to hear from diverse groups including Chick Corea and Origin, an all-star cast paying tribute to Eric Dolphy and Booker Little, and the Monty Alexander Trio. Up next, Chick Corea and Origin. This taken from an album entitled Live at the Blue Note, and this is Double Image.

Chick Corea and Origin. This taken from an album Live at the Blue Note that was released on Stretch Records in early 1988. We heard the Chick Corea composition Double Image. This featured Chick on the piano, Avisha Cohen on bass, Adam Cruz on drums, and a front line made up by many different woodwinds covered by Bob Shepard and Steve Wilson, along with Steve Davis on the trombone. This was originally released on Stretch Records, which at the time was Chick's personal label that was being distributed by Concord Jazz. I don't know if this album is still in print, but it may well be, because Concord has been pretty active in reissuing a lot of the content from their own label and also the stable of other jazz labels they've acquired over the years. Double Image by Chick Corea, from a 1997 gig recorded live at the Blue Note in New York City. Well, continuing with our hour featuring live music that runs a little long and is guaranteed to bring you to the edge of your seat, we turn now to a very interesting all-star date from 1988. This is entitled Firewalls. Eric Dolphy and Booker Little remembered live at Sweet Basil, Volume 2, recorded in early October 1986 at Sweet Basil in New York City. The all-star group made up of Donald Harrison on alto sax, as well as bass clarinet, the trumpet work by Terrence Blanchard, Richard Davis on bass, Eddie Blackwell on drums, and Mal Waldron on piano. There are only three sides to this entire album, and we're going to listen to the title track from the album, Firewalls. So put on your seatbelts. We're going to go on a wild ride.

Firewalls, Eric Dolphy and Booker Little remembered live at Sweet Basil Volume 2, featuring an all-star cast of Mal Waldron, Richard Davis, Eddie Blackwell, Donald Harrison, and Terrence Blanchard. This is a pro-jazz release from 1988. It was also issued in Japan through King Records, one of the large jazz distributors for many years, with the mixdown taking place in Tokyo in 1986. In the liner notes of the album, it reads, "This recording is about remembering and renewal, affirmation and tradition, today and tomorrow. It is all there in the music, spanning 25 years, looking back and ahead at the same time." Well, given that this was recorded close to 30 years ago, we can just increase that timeline, but it is so true. Jazz improvisation and jazz, the art form, is timeless. Each generation passes the torch to the young lions of today, who ultimately become the elder statesmen of tomorrow, the ones protecting the musical history and lineage for all of us to enjoy now and into the future. Firewalls, remembering Eric Dolphy and Booker Little. If you'd like to know more about any of the material presented on this or any of the other Sound Ideas programs, I suggest you come by our website. 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

Continuing our hour celebrating live music that runs a bit long and guaranteed to take you to the edge of your seat, we turn now to a 1976 recording at the Montreux Festival. This is featuring the Monty Alexander Trio, which at that time was made of Monty on the piano, John Clayton on bass, and Jeff Hamilton on drums. We're going to hear their performance of the Nat Adderley composition, Work Song. This was released originally on Pazza Records in the U.S. It was also made available through MPS Records in Europe and most of Asia. A long-going relationship between Pazza and MPS, of course, ironically, PA, I believe, had its lineage actually to an Italian label of all things, but illustrating the international appeal of jazz music. Well, enough said. We turn now to Monty Alexander with Work Song.

The Monty Alexander Trio is closing out our hour together. This is Work Song, taken from the album Montreux Alexander Live at the Montreux Festival 1976. I hope you've enjoyed this hour of live, long, and on the edge. Live jazz performances guaranteed to tickle your fancy and challenge your mind. I'm Clay Ryder. Thanks for listening. I look forward to the next time we get together.

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From 1963, that's guitarist Al Caiola, Hawaiian Punch, from the album Paradise Village. Hey, party animals, welcome to the Retro Cocktail Hour, where the music is always shaken, not stirred. Darryl Brogdon here, all set to roll with another sonic adventure here at the Underground Martini Bunker. Just in this hour alone, you'll hear the Exotica Suite, an ambitious album from the early 60s, teaming Cy Zentner's big band with Martin Denny, playing the music of Les Baxter. Also, vibraphonist Bobby Montez and what's probably his best album, Jungle Fantastique. Plus the exotic sounds of Arthur Lyman, the Out Islanders, and singer Ethel Azama, whose first album was produced by Martin Denny. And there's jazz for cops and robbers. Plus, we'll hear an album by Pete Rugolo that one critic said was only for hi-fi freaks. Well, this is where your fi gets high. The Retro Cocktail Hour.

Those are the Out Islanders, a band cooked up by arranger Billy May and saxophonist Charlie Barnett while they were on a Hawaiian vacation. Originally, they thought they'd call the band the Contikis, but eventually settled on the Out Islanders. The album from 1961 is Polynesian Fantasy. Before that, the Arthur Lyman Group and Les Baxter's Kinkajou. That's on the album Legend of Pele. And that is not the soccer player, by the way. Still to come on the Retro Cocktail Hour, we'll hear from singer Ethel Azama, who started out working in Honolulu nightclubs, where she was apparently seen by Martin Denny, who got her a record deal and produced her first album. Right now, though, it's vibraphonist Mark Riddle. His new album is Dark Rituals, which you can acquire at digitiki.com. And from the album, here's Fire Dance.

That's Terry Snyder and the All-Stars, Taboo, a tune from the very first Persuasive Percussion album, 1959. Enoch Light was the producer and the head of Command Records, which released half a dozen of these Persuasive Percussion albums. Terry Snyder was a drummer who fronted the first couple of these records before he was lured away by United Artists for a similar series of albums. Before that, Friendly Island, a song composed by Benny Carter, originally, it seems, as music for a Hawaiian Airlines commercial. We heard it sung by Ethel Azama. On her first album, Exotic Dreams, Ethel was singing in Honolulu nightclubs at one time, where she was seen by Martin Denny, and that led to this first album on Liberty Records. It's the Retro Cocktail Hour. I'm Daryl Brogdon, and we are together here at the Underground Martini Bunker, where even the olives don't know the password. Okay, so Bobby Montez was an L.A. accountant in the 1950s. By night, however, he became a jazz musician and played in night spots like the Melody Room and the Latin Quarter. With his band, he made about half a dozen records in the late 50s and early 60s. Probably his best is Jungle Fantastique, also his first album. It came out in 1959 on Jubilee Records. This is Contiki on the Retro Cocktail Hour.

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That is singer Pony Sherrell, Jungle Ungle Umbai. No idea what that means. Pony was originally part of a sister act in vaudeville. Later, they appeared in a couple of movies. And Pony became a songwriter and composed a lot of stuff for nightclub acts in Vegas. She only did a handful of singles in the 1950s and just one album, which wasn't released commercially. It was a demo album, which I guess was meant to act as a calling card with producers. I'm Daryl Brogdon. You've got the Retro Cocktail Hour, where in a few minutes, Peggy Lee sings, and Leith Stevens will be along with music for Cops and Robbers. Now, here's a tune by Pete Rugolo that he wrote originally for the Stan Kenton Band in the late 1940s. He was the band's principal arranger in those days, and this was written to feature Jack Costanzo at the bongos. Stan Kenton's first recording of Bongo Riff was in 1948, and it appears on two later Kenton albums as well. Pete Rugolo came back to Bongo Riff in 1958 for the album Percussion at Work, again featuring Jack Costanzo with the bongos. This is Bongo Riff on the Retro Cocktail Hour.

Martin Denny again with Leonard Bernstein's Cool from the musical West Side Story. And here on the Retro Cocktail Hour, ahead of that, Havana Interlude by Leith Stevens from the movie Private Hell 36, which has got to be one of the great movie titles. Also, Sans Souci, done by Peggy Lee. This appeared originally, I think, on the album Presenting Peggy Lee, 1957. Hey, thanks so much for the hang here at the Underground Martini Bunker. I'm Daryl Brogdon. Coming up, vibraphonist Franco Chari on his album Jazz Society. You know, recently the Retro Cocktail Hour celebrated 30 years on the air. And to commemorate that fact, we've come out with a brand new 30th anniversary t-shirt and cocktail glasses. To browse all the cool swag we've got for you, just go to retrococktail.org and click on store.

The Retro Cocktail Hour with singer Anna Marie and a tune called Interlude. She had polio as a child and lost the use of her legs and one arm, but she was still able to have something of a career as a singer, appearing on TV and recording her first and only album, Interludes, in 1955. Her full name was Anna Maria Genovese, and she was sometimes confused with the Anna Genovese who was married to a mob boss and ran a bar in New York City. Daryl Brogdon here at the Underground Martini Bunker, home of the Retro Cocktail Hour. Glad you could find the time to join us. Here's hoping you'll come back again real soon, because we are most definitely out of time. My email is host@retrococktail.org. 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And a reminder that at our website, we have a mailing list. 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

Sound is imagination. Radio is the art of sound. Imagine this, KHNS, Haines, Skagway, Klukwan. The mind's ear, wrapped in sound.

0: Patty Floor and his orchestra, Summer Girl, starting another round of the Retro Cocktail Hour. This appears on a CD called Holiday in Brazil, featuring tunes drawn from the brilliant music catalog in Germany. Welcome to the Retro Cocktail Hour, where the music is always shaken, not stirred. Darryl Brogdon here at the underground martini bunker, that below-decks hideaway, watched over by our giant Moai, Fred the Head.
1: I don't throw shade. I am the shade.
0: That he is. Ahead of us in this hour, Cal Jader from probably his most popular album, Soul Sauce. Also new music by the Nomads, Lexotica, and the new Les Baxter Orchestra. But wait, there's more. We'll hear from Barbara Moore, whose voice is featured on a lot of Production Library records. And there's Spy Jazz by Lalo Schifrin. There's no password required for this party. Just bring your... Yes, I own the smoking jacket attitude for the Retro Cocktail Hour.

That's 101 Strings, conducted by Les Baxter for Affair in Aruba, a tune from the album K-Mango. This is one of the last of the first generation Exotica records. It came out in 1970 on the budget label Allshire Records. Before that, Tanya, a tune composed by pianist Lonnie Hewitt for Cal Jader's album Soul Sauce. This has got to be one of Cal's finest albums. It came out in 1964. Besides Cal at the Vibes, it's got guitarist Kenny Burrell and percussionist Willie Bobo and Armando Peraza. Thanks for digging the tunes here at the Retro Cocktail Hour. I'm Daryl Brogdon. Later in this half hour, we've got something new by the Nomads, an album called Cocktails for the Brokenhearted. Next, here is the new Les Baxter Orchestra. They made their debut at Tiki Oasis a couple of years ago. This is Les Baxter's Simba.

That's a bit of music from the Sylvester Production Library. It's called Beach Party, composed by Keith Popworth, and here on the Retro Cocktail Hour. Before that, Fungi Mama, a tune composed by trumpeter Blue Mitchell and played here by the Nomads, a band from San Francisco, in their new album, Cocktails for the Brokenhearted. It's available at bandcamp.com. It's the Retro Cocktail Hour. I'm Daryl Brogdon with singer Joni Summers, joined by guitarist Laurendo Almeida on an album of Bossa Nova. It's coming up in the next half hour. But now, here's a group called Voices in Latin. Barbara Moore did the arrangements on this album. She also played piano and sang on the album. Barbara is best known, I guess, through her work in production libraries over the years. From the album Something Cool, here's The Look of Love.

Guitars and Lovers is the name of that one. It's Anthony Maurer and his orchestra for an album called String Scene, and here on the Retro Cocktail Hour. Before that, Quiet Nights of Quiet Stars, done by Joni Summers, on the album Softly, the Brazilian sound, where she's accompanied by guitarist Laurindo Almeida. And Rio Magic, a tune from the KPM library by Neil Richardson, who spent much of his career writing music for production libraries. This tune shows up in the movie OSS 117, Lost in Rio. You're with me, Daryl Brogdon, for the Retro Cocktail Hour, where in just a few minutes we'll hear the new exotic sounds of Lexotica, plus Serge Gainsbourg and Lalo Schifrin. The Retro Cocktail Hour is right here each and every week on stations throughout the nation, including KPTZ, Port Townsend, Washington, WIUP, Indiana, Pennsylvania, and the stations of Wyoming Public Radio. 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

The Tony Martinez Quintet and Bernie's Tune. This was 1954. Tony's band had a rotating cast of characters, and although I can't tell for sure from this record, it's possible that Tony's joined here by Eddie Cano at the piano and Jack Costanzo on bongos. Still to come in the Retro Cocktail Hour, we'll hear from Serge Gainsbourg. Since his death, he's become revered as kind of a music legend in France. Like the man said, sometimes death is a good career move. Also, Joe Fender, which was not his real name. As Joe Fender, he only did one record, and it was 1974. That's coming up. Next is a band from San Francisco called Lex

Lexotica. They have a new album, Introducing Lexotica, that's available now at Bandcamp.com. They describe themselves as a tiki-themed space-age lounge group. Now you're talking. From their debut album, this is Guy from Altadena.

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The music is by Lalo Schifrin. It's called simply Tilt, and it's from a spy movie called The Liquidator. Here on the Retro Cocktail Hour, this was one of many 007 wannabes that came along in the mid-1960s. I don't know if The Liquidator made much of a splash at the box office, but the music by Lalo Schifrin is terrific. Ahead of that, Cool Air Cafe by the notorious Serge Gainsbourg. He was very popular in France, but he was also quite often in trouble with the authorities for the sexual content in many of his songs. I don't know if there was anything objectionable in Cool Air Cafe, but then I don't speak French. Also, we heard Sid Dale and his orchestra with A Man and a Woman. This is on Love Isn't Just for the Young. That's one of the few albums by Sid Dale that were released to the general public. Most of his stuff is for production libraries, which were available only to media outlets. Well, the clock on the wall is saying, nope. And who am I to argue? We got to get out pretty quick, but first, thank you so much for joining us here at the Underground Martini Bunker. I'm Daryl Brogdon, always glad for the pleasure of your company. 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And why not join us on Facebook? We have over 11,000 members worldwide right now. We'd love to have you join the bunch. The link is at RetroCocktail.org. And we'll leave you with Joe Fender and his orchestra. Joe was really the German band leader, Frank Player, who, for some reason, had about 10 different phony names that he used from time to time. Maybe he owed somebody money. Roses and Rainbows on the Retro Cocktail Hour.

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0: Nick Brine was the sound engineer who worked on Oasis's recording of Wonderwall and What's the Story, Morning Glory. He now owns his own independent record label and continues to work as a sound engineer and music producer. He was speaking to me, Tim O'Callaghan, for Witness History.
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0: National Zoo in Washington, D.C. Chicago's Lincoln Park Zoo hosts hundreds of night herons. And at the Detroit Zoo, several dozen pairs take up their summer residence in trees near the crocodile exhibit. Night herons love nesting near bodies of water, where they can catch fish, frogs, and other prey. So a zoo that has a pond or two nearby turns out to be a perfect spot for a night heron rookery. Wildlife-friendly landscaping can create opportunities for species that struggle to find habitat elsewhere. For black-crowned night herons, a city zoo can be home sweet home. For Bird Note, I'm Michael Stein.
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4: 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I'm A. Martinez.
5: And I'm Layla Faldin. Today's show co-host Savannah Guthrie is pleading again for more information about her missing mother. Her latest Instagram video seems directed at whoever took Nancy Guthrie.
6: So I'm asking you, begging you, to do the right thing now. Make the right choice. Help us find her. Tell us where to look for her.
5: It's been almost 6 months since Nancy Guthrie was reported missing outside Tucson on February 1st. Arizona Public Media reporter Katia Mendoza has been covering this case, and she joins me now. Good morning, Katia.
7: Good morning.
5: So describe this video for us.
7: Savannah Guthrie is visibly distraught, as she has been in other videos. She's still trying to appeal to whoever the abductor is. She sounds grief-stricken but empathetic. She and her family seem to be saying they just want closure.
5: So what do we know about other communications with or from the kidnappers?
7: Details from two ransom notes sent to media outlets a few days after Nancy Guthrie went missing and considered legitimate by investigators were made public on the true crime podcast Crime Junkie. In the first note, the abductors demanded millions of dollars in Bitcoin. The second note claimed Nancy Guthrie died shortly after being taken. The abductors apologized and said that they didn't realize the extent of her health conditions. Those notes were sent a few days after she was reported missing. It's worth reminding people that the Guthrie investigation is active. A task force of Pima County Sheriff's Department and FBI investigators are still on the case. We asked both agencies about the latest Savannah Guthrie video, but have not heard back.
5: What have law enforcement been saying in the past few days?
7: FBI Director Kash Patel told Fox News the delay in the FBI's involvement may have resulted in the loss of crucial video evidence from Nancy Guthrie's Nest doorbell camera. Patel had previously accused the Pima County Sheriff's Department of locking out the FBI for 4 days. In a statement, the Pima County Sheriff's Department has disputed that claim, saying, quote, as the sheriff has stated in multiple interviews, our federal partners at the FBI were plugged in the night of her disappearance through our FBI liaison. Reporting otherwise is inaccurate. In addition, a press conference was held on Monday, February 2nd, in which FBI Phoenix Division Tucson office leadership was present and spoke, end quote. And there have been concerns about how the Sheriff's Department has handled the investigation. In the early days, journalists could walk right up to Nancy Guthrie's front door, even though there was dried blood on her front porch.
5: And has the amount of attention that this has gotten nationally affected the investigation?
7: Authorities have had to deal with fake ransom notes, such as one from a California man who admitted to sending an imposter note. He pled guilty to two counts of harassment using a telecommunication device. Also, three YouTubers who were streaming Nancy Guthrie's neighborhood were also arrested and face public nuisance charges. The media presence isn't what it used to be, with dozens of journalists and live streamers following investigators' every move. In fact, Pima County created a no parking zone on streets surrounding Nancy Guthrie's home to help relieve residents of the chaos.
5: That's Katia Mendoza with Arizona Public Media. Katia, thank you.
7: Thank you.
5: This is Morning Edition from NPR News. I'm Layla Faldin.
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8: 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It's Tuesday, July 28th. I'm Amelia Nash. I'll be with you until 8:01 with your morning news from NPR, Alaska Public Media, and the KHNS Local News. Currently in Skagway, it's 48 degrees. It's 46 degrees in Gluckwan and 49 degrees in Haines. In local weather for the Skagway areas today, decreasing clouds with some patchy fog early and a chance of rain in the evening. Highs in the lower 70s, lows in the lower 50s. Wednesday, mostly cloudy skies, a chance of rain showers. Highs in the mid-60s, lows in the lower 50s. Thursday will be warmer with mostly cloudy skies. Highs in the mid-70s and lows in the mid-50s. For the Haines, Deschutes, Gluckwan, and the rest of the Chilkat Valley areas today, decreasing clouds with mostly cloudy skies and a chance of showers late. Highs 64 to 72, lows around 50. Wednesday will be mostly cloudy with a chance of showers in the morning with patchy fog late. Highs 60 to 66, lows in the upper 40s. Thursday will be warmer, decreasing clouds early, then mostly cloudy late. Highs 65 to 73 with lows in the lower 50s. In the marine forecast, a low makes landfall today along Prince of Wales, bringing elevated winds of moderate to fresh breezes for waters south of Frederick Sound. An additional low tomorrow brings fresh to strong breezes to much of the coastal southern waters and Dixon Entrance. For local waters today, northwest wind 10 knots, shifting southeast in the afternoon. Seas 2 feet or less. Wednesday, southeast wind 15 knots, seas building to 3 feet in the afternoon, then 2 feet or less late. Thursday, south wind 10 knots, seas 2 feet or less. Taking a look at driving conditions, the Alaska Highway has bare roads. The Klondike Highway has bare roads as well. There is blasting on the Klondike at the 3.3-mile quarry from 10 a.m. At 10 a.m., 2 p.m., and 6 p.m., and that's ongoing through Saturday, with flaggers and traffic control. Rockfall mitigation is from 7 to 11 p.m., between 4.8 and 5.4 mile, with flaggers. And the highway is closed from 11 p.m. to 7 a.m. The Haines Highway has bare roads, with road work between 20 and 25 mile, from 5:30 a.m. to 5:30 p.m., Monday through Saturday, with single lanes. You can expect some delays there. Today's early ferry is the Columbia, arriving in Haines at 7:45 a.m. and departing Haines at 8:45 a.m. bound for Juneau. The Columbia does not stop in Skagway. Today's later ferry is the Hubbard, arriving in Haines at 11:45 a.m., arriving in Skagway at 1:45 p.m., departing Skagway at 2:45 p.m., and departing Haines at 4:45 p.m. bound for Juneau. The next tide will be low at 7:22 a.m. That will be a tide of minus 0.5 feet. Then comes a high at 1:59 p.m. of 14.5 feet. The low after that is at 1:59 p.m. And that's 7:29 p.m., sorry, at 3.9 feet. There are 17 hours of daylight today. The sun rose this morning at 4:38 a.m., and it will set this evening at 9:39 p.m. Tomorrow's sunrise occurs at 4:40 a.m. The KHNS Local News is next.
9: It's time for the KHNS Local News. I'm Melinda Munson. Today in the news, the Haynesboro Assembly will explore options for a possible private lease of the Port Chilkoot dock at its July 28th meeting. And the Assembly could vote on a moratorium for new tour permits for the Chilkoot corridor. And also, they'll discuss a proposed alcohol tax that would be placed on the ballot. I interview Will Steinfeld from the Chilkat Valley News for all the details.
10: It looks like one of the major topics is going to be the cruise ship dock. Let's go ahead and get into that.
11: We've been waiting for this one, right? So we have a little more info on the Port Chilkoot dock, the Haynes' cruise ship facility. If you remember, a couple months ago at this point, this company, Global Ports Holdings, came in unsolicited, kind of seemingly out of left field, and said, hey, we would like to lease your dock in some way, operate it, collect the revenue, bring a bunch of benefits to you. And since then, the borough has been considering, should we do some kind of deal like this, have an outside company manage our cruise ship dock? I think where we've been at for a long time is Global Ports theoretically formulating some kind of official offer for the Assembly to consider, for the borough staff to consider, and we haven't gotten it for a long time. This week, Global Ports has submitted a letter to the borough that seems to say the borough is going forward with a competitive bidding process. So what that would be is the borough puts out this request for proposals. Instead of having the borough just consider this one offer from Global Ports, they might have a whole suite of offers to consider. And we've heard from other companies in the region that they would be interested in participating in something like this. We haven't heard that from the borough yet, and there's some different language between how Global Ports is describing it and how the borough is describing it. Global Ports says in their letter that the borough, their wording is, intends to proceed with competitive bidding, which makes it sound like it's probably going forward. We haven't heard a public announcement of that from the borough manager, Aleka Fullerton. And the way she writes it in the Assembly documents for this week is that there's a potential request for proposal. So potential versus intends to proceed seems like different levels of certainty about this, but we'll find out more on Tuesday whether it's going forward.
10: And so the gist of the letter from Global Port Holdings seems to be that they have invested a lot of time and money thus far into the idea of a private lease and would like some kind of acknowledgement.
11: I think acknowledgement is right, and they're not saying we don't want this to happen. They're saying we would participate. But they say, like you said, we've invested a lot into this, and so we want some kind of benefit, or some would call it a leg up maybe, or recognition of the investment they've put in. What they've asked for in the letter is best and final offer status, which seems like it would mean they can match whatever offer comes in from a different company. They're talking about having given commercially sensitive and proprietary information to the borough in previous talks and not wanting that released publicly as the basis for this request for proposals. So we'll see what the borough agrees to. It seems like there's maybe room for negotiation here, but we just don't have a ton of info to know what the conversations have been like between the borough and the company and what might happen going forward.
10: Moving on from the cruise ship dock, there has been a recommendation from the Chilkoot Corridor Working Group for a moratorium on new permits. Tell us what's going on with that topic.
11: Well, this one will be just a simple vote this meeting on whether to do this moratorium or not. If the Assembly votes it through for a year, the borough would not give out new tour permits in the whole Chilkoot Corridor area. So that's the state park facility around the lake. That's the bridge area, just that, you know, general tour zone that all these tours go to. I think this comes out of a lot of discussion that people are familiar with over many years about how to manage crowding in that area, how to manage interactions between bears and tourists and residents and wildlife interactions. This group's job, the Chilkoot Corridor Working Group, was to come up with some kind of solution or ideas about how to make the area function better, and this is one of them. So we'll see how the Assembly goes on this one.
10: Okay, Will, and then a possible alcohol tax will be discussed at Tuesday's meeting. Give us the details on that.
11: Well, I think it's important to say that what they're considering is to put this on the ballot for the voters to decide ultimately, but the content of it is just a new 2% sales tax on alcohol. When you buy alcohol, that new 2% sales tax would just go into the general fund. There's a bunch of ways residents will have input into this. First, the assembly needs to vote to put it on the ballot in the first place, and that'll include two public hearings that people can give their input on. If that passes the assembly, it'll be on the ballot, and then the residents in October will vote whether to put this into place.
10: A really important question, Will, that has nothing to do with the assembly meeting that's coming up. Did you make it to the state fair, and did you see the pig races?
11: I saw the pig races. I was kind of disappointed. When I heard pig races, I thought it would be people on the pigs. There were no people on the pigs, but it was still very cool.
10: Every year is a new fair where we learn something new about rural Alaska.
12: That was Will Steinfeld getting listeners prepped for the next borough assembly meeting and describing his Southeast Alaska State Fair experience.
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0: lanes, you can expect some delays on that stretch of the highway. The next tide will be low at 7:22 a.m. That is minus 0.5 feet. Then comes a high at 1:59 p.m. of 14.5 feet, followed by a low at 7:29 p.m. of 3.9 feet. There are 17 hours of daylight today. Today's sunrise happened at 4:38 a.m. and it will set this evening at 9:39 p.m. Tomorrow's sunrise occurs at 4:40 a.m. It's currently 48 degrees in Skagway, 48 degrees in Cloquan, and 49 degrees in Haines. If you have important information that listeners should know this morning as they plan for their day, give us a call, 766-2020 or 983-2853. 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I'm Amelia Nash. 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
2: It's Morning Edition from NPR News. I'm E. Martinez.
3: And I'm Leila Fadel. In Mexico, one of Latin America's most prestigious universities is dealing with a massive cheating scandal. The National Autonomous University of Mexico uses an exam to determine who gets in. This year, for the first time ever, the exam was taken online and at home, and an analysis suggests many cheated. Here's NPR's Eder Peralta.
4: As university administrators meet inside, protesters gather outside at the university's quad. We demand honesty, not artificial intelligence, they shout. Leonardo Ruiz, 18, says his exam results were invalidated. Ruiz was studying for the applied mathematics exam.
5: Siempre tuve un promedio excelente y la verdad me enorgullece.
4: I always had an excellent GPA, and I'm proud of what I've done. He assumes his exam was flagged for cheating because he scored too well. But he says he did it by studying. He says he did see ads on TikTok where they were selling answers to the exam.
5: Pero la verdad no me atreví a pedirlas.
4: But the truth is, I didn't dare order them.
5: Más que nada por miedo a que me lo cancelaran, pero pues resultó igual.
4: Honestly, I was scared that they'd invalidate my test, but in the end, I ended up in the same place. As we talk, the crowd grows. An in-person test, they demand, an in-person retake. This whole scandal started when students and professors began analyzing results of the exams. Test by test, students and professors began noticing the bell curve was suddenly bulging unnaturally to the right, to the side of more right answers.
6: They have like 30% or 40% more correct results than in previous years.
4: Raul Rojas, who teaches AI at the Free University of Berlin in statistics at the University of Nevada, Reno, says when he looked at all the test scores, he didn't find the kind of deviation you can chalk up to an easier test or perhaps a smarter class. The only explanation, he says, is cheating.
6: My conclusion is that almost half of the students were cheating when taking the exam online.
4: He calculates about 75,000 students cheated. Unprecedented, he says. To Rojas, the university, which Mexicans call UNAM, was naive. They thought they could move this test online without a pilot program and without taking into account how widespread cheating has become across the globe after the pandemic and with the advent of AI.
6: And it was very easy to cheat the system.
4: The tests were open for 17 days, giving ample chance for friends or internet entrepreneurs to leak or sell test questions. Blind spots in technology also allowed students to have someone else take their test. The university has suspended all new enrollment, and they have formed an investigative committee saying all options, including a mass retest, are on the table. Back on campus, another group of protesters show up to complain the mass cheating also skewed the curve.
7: Yo siempre dije que si el examen hubiera sido presencial, yo sí me hubiera quedado.
4: Samantha Solorzano Alaniz says any other year, she would have gotten in. This year, she missed it by 5 points. The cheating, she says, was an open secret.
7: Y me esforcé todo lo que pude y no me siento mal porque para mí yo me quedé.
4: I gave it my all and I don't feel bad, she says, because I believe I made the grade. She hopes the university retests everyone, this time in person. Ada Peralta, NPR News, Mexico City.
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0: In local weather for the Skagway areas today, decreasing clouds with some patchy fog early and a chance of rain in the evening. Highs in the lower 70s, lows in the lower 50s. For the Haines, Daegu, Klukwan, and the rest of the Chilkat Valley areas today, decreasing clouds with mostly cloudy skies and a chance of showers late. Highs 64 to 72, lows around 50. This morning's ferry is the Columbia, departing Haines at 8:45 a.m., bound for Juneau. The Columbia is not stopping in Skagway this trip. Today's later ferry is the Hubbard, arriving in Haines at 11:45 a.m., arriving in Skagway at 1:45 p.m., departing Skagway at 2:45 p.m., and departing Haines at 4:45 p.m., bound for Juneau. On the cruise ship calendar today, docking in Skagway, we have the Royal Princess, Celebrity Edge, and the Conning's Dam. In Haines today, it's the American Constitution, National Geographic Sea Lion, and the World of Residence. 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

0: It's time for the KHNS local news. I'm Melinda Munson. Today in the news, the Haynesboro Assembly will explore options for a possible private lease of the Port Chilkoot dock at its July 28th meeting. And the Assembly could vote on a moratorium for new tour permits for the Chilkoot corridor. And also, they'll discuss a proposed alcohol tax that would be placed on the ballot. I interview Will Steinfeld from the Chilkat Valley News for all the details.
1: It looks like one of the major topics is going to be the cruise ship dock. Let's go ahead and get into that.
2: We've been waiting for this one, right? So we have a little more info on the Port Chilkoot dock, the Haynes' cruise ship facility. If you remember, a couple months ago at this point, this company, Global Ports Holdings, came in unsolicited, kind of seemingly out of left field, and said, hey, we would like to lease your dock in some way, operate it, collect the revenue, bring a bunch of benefits to you. And since then, the borough has been considering, should we do some kind of deal like this, have an outside company manage our cruise ship dock? I think where we've been at for a long time is Global Ports theoretically formulating some kind of official offer for the Assembly to consider, for the borough staff to consider, and we haven't gotten it for a long time. This week, Global Ports has submitted a letter to the borough that seems to say the borough is going forward with a competitive bidding process. So what that would be is the borough puts out this request for proposals. Instead of having the borough just consider this one offer from Global Ports, they might have a whole suite of offers to consider. And we've heard from other companies in the region that they would be interested in participating in something like this. We haven't heard that from the borough yet, and there's some different language between how Global Ports is describing it and how the borough is describing it. Global Ports says in their letter that the borough, their wording is, intends to proceed with competitive bidding, which makes it sound like it's probably going forward. We haven't heard a public announcement of that from the borough manager, Aleka Fullerton. And the way she writes it in the Assembly documents for this week is that there's a potential request for proposal. So potential versus intends to proceed seems like different levels of certainty about this, but we'll find out more on Tuesday whether it's going forward.
1: And so the gist of the letter from Global Port Holdings seems to be that they have invested a lot of time and money thus far into the idea of a private lease and would like some kind of acknowledgement.
2: I think acknowledgement is right, and they're not saying we don't want this to happen. They're saying we would participate, but they say, like you said, we've invested a lot into this, and so we want some kind of benefit, or some would call it a leg up maybe, or recognition of the investment they've put in. What they've asked for in the letter is best and final offer status, which seems like it would mean they can match whatever offer comes in from a different company. They're talking about having given commercially sensitive and proprietary information to the borough in previous talks and not wanting that released publicly as the basis for this request for proposals. So we'll see what the borough agrees to. It seems like there's maybe room for negotiation here, but we just don't have a ton of info to know what the conversations have been like between the borough and the company and what might happen going forward.
1: Moving on from the cruise ship dock, there has been a recommendation from the Chilkoot Corridor Working Group for a moratorium on new permits. Tell us what's going on with that topic.
2: Well, this one will be just a simple vote this meeting on whether to do this moratorium or not. If the Assembly votes it through for a year, the borough would not give out new tour permits in the whole Chilkoot Corridor area. So that's the state park facility around the lake. That's the bridge area, just that, you know, general tourist zone that all these tours go to. I think this comes out of a lot of discussion that people are familiar with over many years about how to manage crowding in that area, how to manage interactions between bears and tourists and residents and wildlife interactions. This group's job, the Chilkoot Corridor Working Group, was to come up with some kind of solution or ideas about how to make the area function better. And this is one of them. So we'll see how the Assembly goes on this one.
1: Okay, Will, and then a possible alcohol tax will be discussed at Tuesday's meeting. Give us the details on that.
2: Well, I think it's important to say that what they're considering is to put this on the ballot for the voters to decide ultimately. But the content of it is just a new 2% sales tax on alcohol. When you buy alcohol, that new 2% sales tax would just go into the general fund. There's a bunch of ways residents will have input into this. First, the Assembly needs to vote to put it on the ballot in the first place, and that'll include two public hearings that people can give their input on. if that passes the assembly, it'll be on the ballot, and then the residents in October will vote whether to put this into place.
1: A really important question, Will, that has nothing to do with the assembly meeting that's coming up. Did you make it to the state fair, and did you see the pig races?
2: I saw the pig races. I was kind of disappointed. When I heard pig races, I thought it would be people on the pigs. There were no people on the pigs, but it was still very cool.
1: Every year is a new fair where we learn something new about rural Alaska.
0: That was Will Steinfeld getting listeners prepped for the next borough assembly meeting and describing his Southeast Alaska State Fair experience.
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It's a pocket-sized red Olympus camera with a strap, not a phone. It has her whole two-week trip to Alaska recorded on it. If you find it, please email monalakeside@yahoo.com. Again, that is Mona, M-O-N-A, Lakeside, at yahoo.com. If your child left a craft at the fair, you can pick it up at the kids' stage. Abandoned crafts are sad. 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Tune into KHNS this Saturday night at 8 and join your host, Tim Shields, for a surprisingly lighthearted sneak peek at Tim's working playlist for his own funeral sometime in the hopefully distant future. That's Tim's pre-mortem memoriam, covering the range of music that has inspired a life from childhood through adulthood on the Saturday night special from 8 to 10 p.m. That's this Saturday night right here on KHNS. The Skagway Traditional Council is hosting a bear safety event this Friday, July 31st at 5 p.m. at the Traditional Council Hall at 11th and Broadway. Everyone is welcome to come learn best practices for both bear and human safety in the fall and all year. For questions, email program manager at skagwaydevelopment.org. The Federal Subsistence Board reminds residents that the deadline for written comments on proposed changes to federal subsistence fish and shellfish regulations is this Friday, July 31st. These changes will impact the 2027-28 open seasons and harvest limits, methods and means, and traditional use determinations. More details available at doi.gov/subsistence/fisheries. The Haynesboro Planning Commission will hold a general use rezoning town hall meeting this Thursday, July 30th at 6:30 p.m. in the Assembly Chambers and by Zoom. Written public comments for this meeting will be accepted through 5 p.m. Wednesday, July 29th. More information, including written comment instructions and a Zoom link, is at HaynesAlaska.gov in the calendar section. It's currently 48 degrees in Skagway, 48 degrees in Klukwan, and 49 degrees in Haines.

And that's all for Lynn Connell Morning Today. I'm Amelia Nash. I'll be back tomorrow morning with your news and information for our Upper Lynn Connell communities. The time is 8 o'clock. 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Soundways with your host Russ White is coming up next after headlines from NPR, Alaska Morning News, and Bird Note. I thank you as always for listening to and supporting community radio in the Upper Lynn Canal, and I wish you a wonderful Tuesday.

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I'm Russ White. I'll be with you till 10 o'clock, bringing you music and local info. Our music this morning started off with Simon and Garfunkel at the Zoo. Our info starts off with the weather for Skagway. Today, decreasing clouds with some patchy fog early and a chance of rain in the evening. Highs in the lower 70s, lows in the lower 50s. Wednesday, mostly cloudy, chance of rain showers, highs in the mid-60s, lows in the lower 50s. Thursday, warmer. Mostly cloudy, highs in the mid-70s, lows in the mid-50s. For Haines, Deshu, Klukwan, and the Chilkat Valley, today decreasing clouds with mostly cloudy skies and a chance of showers late. Highs 64 to 72, lows around 50. Wednesday, mostly cloudy, chance of showers in the morning with patchy fog late. Highs 60 to 66 and lows in the upper 40s. In the marine forecast, a low makes landfall today along Prince of Wales, bringing elevated winds of moderate to fresh breezes for waters south of Frederick Sound. An additional low tomorrow brings fresh to strong breezes to much of coastal southern waters and Dixon Entrance. For local waters today, northwest wind 10 knots, shifting southeast in the afternoon, seas 2 feet or less. Wednesday, southeast wind 15 knots, seas building to 3 feet in the afternoon, then 2 feet or less late. Thursday, south wind 10 knots with seas 2 feet or less.

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0: And we'll have the usual Tuesday morning things for you this morning, although we do have IT Tech Talk this morning instead of History Talk. That'll be at 8:45. We'll have listener personals at 8:35, and again at 9:35. We'll have the community calendar at 9 o'clock and the full Earth, Air, and Water report at 10 minutes till 10, and give you a little preview of the Earth, Air, and Water report. The ferry, the early ferry today is the Columbia. It's already arrived in Haines. It'll be departing Haines, bound for Juneau and Point South at 8:45 a.m. So if you're catching that ferry, better get out there to the ferry terminal. But there is another ferry later today, the Hubbard, on its usual day boat schedule. I'll tell you all about that during the Earth, Air, and Water report. Welcome to Sound Waves.
1: One of my favorite songwriters in the country is a gentleman who...
0: Hope everybody has survived the fair okay. There's another song about a fair.
1: He is really thoroughly responsible for me.
0: By Nancy Griffith.
1: To go out across the Red River and take my music to other places. And his name is Bill Staines. And this next song is a tune of Bill's. This is a song that goes out to all the sweethearts, called the Roseville Fair.

0: All right, we just heard from Don and Hawks doing Penny Arcade. Before that, the Hollies did On a Carousel. Pofu with Biba Dobie did Deathbed. Neil Young did Music Arcade. And Nancy Griffith did Roseville Fair, all on Soundwaves this morning. And it's time now for Listener Personals. And I've got Tara here in the studio. She's learning to be a DJ, and she's going to read Listener Personals for us.
1: Thanks, Russ. Be on the lookout for a camera. A recent visitor to Haines lost her camera, probably somewhere between the housing land downtown, the visitor center, and the Eagle Foundation. It's a pocket-sized red Olympus camera with a strap. It is not a phone. It's just a camera. It has her whole two-week trip to Alaska recorded on it. If you find it, please email Mona Lakeside, that's MonaLakeside, at yahoo.com. If your child left a craft at the fair, you can pick it up at the kids' stage. Abandoned crafts are sad.
0: They are so sad.
1: Boo-hoo.
0: So, yeah, come get your crafts from the fair. Your kids will appreciate it. That's Listener Personals, which is your space for sharing personal messages throughout the Upper Lynn Canal and beyond. To get your message on air, click the listener submission link on your website, email khns at khns.org, or call 766-2020 or 983-2853 from Skagway.

Tune in to KHNS this Saturday night at 8 and join your host Tim Shields for a surprisingly lighthearted sneak peek at Tim's working playlist for his own funeral, sometime in the hopefully distant future. That's Tim's pre-mortem memoriam, memoriam, covering the range of music that has inspired a life from childhood through adulthood on the Saturday Night Special, 8 to 10 p.m. this Saturday night, right here on KHNS. And we'll have the

0: This is our own Burl Sheldon doing IT Blues. That's the intro to our IT Tech Talk. Before that, we had... who did we have? Can't remember who we had. Funny how memory just loses things like that. Hopefully your computer memory doesn't lose things like that. Anyway, it's time for IT Tech Talk. I've got John Relling in the studio with me. Good morning, John.
1: Good morning, everyone. Good morning, Russ.
0: And last time you were here, I was talking about Linux, and I got Linux installed on my extra laptop, and my usual laptop I use Zoom on failed miserably the other day, probably because it was doing updates or something. Anyway, it was my incentive to go ahead and install Zoom on my Linux laptop, and today I will try it. I'll give you progress on how well it does.
1: All right, excellent. In fact, Zoom, I use it regularly on Linux. It works very well.
0: All right. And one question I had for you before we get into our other topic for today is how much of security is based on the operating system, like Windows versus Linux versus the actual software you're using? So if I'm using Google Gmail on Linux, is that more secure than Gmail on Windows?
1: That's actually an involved question. Just if we just study the operating systems themselves, Windows, it's a giant blob, so it's one big, as they call it, a blob operating system, whereas Linux is modular.
0: Okay.
1: So with Linux, you can choose what you want to be running on your computer disregard everything else. With Windows, you just get this giant atomic blob of everything.
0: Okay.
1: So what that means from a security standpoint, just looking at the operating systems, that the Windows operating system has many more vectors. Since it's so big, there's so much more code involved that there are far more many vectors for hackers to exploit it.
0: Okay.
1: Whereas Linux is actually, you know, millions and millions of lines less code, so there's a lot less vectors to attack it with. Now that we've discussed the background operating system, if you're using an application on, like Gmail, for example, on Windows, well, the thing you have to worry about there is Windows itself is vulnerable to a lot of exploits through email.
0: Okay.
1: And Linux is too sometimes, but not nearly at the order of magnitude that Windows is. So, for example, if you download an attachment, the attachments on Windows can automatically execute programs on your Windows system. So All you do is you double-click an attachment and wham, your computer's taken over. With Linux, those vulnerabilities are far fewer in between.
0: Okay.
1: So just even when using apps, I still don't recommend using Gmail whatsoever with Linux or Windows at all. However, if you are, your default stance is more secure with Linux.
0: Okay.
1: Yeah.
0: Okay. Good to know. There's still vulnerabilities, but you're better off with all the massive stuff that's got Windows got running in the background.
1: Indeed.
0: Okay. So your other your newer expertise is ham radio. You're just getting into that, I understand.
1: Yes.
0: Okay.
1: I've really been enjoying the ham radio. In fact, if I could do it all over again, I wouldn't even get into IT. I would invest all of my time into the ham radio.
0: Uh-huh.
1: And the reason being, I realized in IT, you know, I've spent 20 plus years, and I'm studying a conceptual overlay of technology. It's just how we've decided to do things on the internet and with computers and things like that. It's not really studying the fundamental nature of the universe. With ham radio, you're studying electronics, you're studying energy, frequency, vibration, kind of like Tesla had alluded to, and you're really studying the nature of the universe. You become a student of the EMF spectrum of electromagnetics. So you're kind of, they call it the art, as they call it. And I find it far more fascinating and inspiring because I'm learning about free energy. Really, I'm learning about energy propagation, you know, ham radio circuits and antennas and some math behind that, being able to communicate all over the world. That's awesome. But one of my true inspirations is because I'm learning how to move energy through the air and through wires. And actually, just like Tesla realized, you know, it's probably free once we get the right technology. So that's why I'm truly interested in ham radio.
0: So for those of us that are not terribly familiar with ham radio, it is a particular set of frequencies different than radio that people are listening to us on now. And it broadcasts much farther because it bounces off, the ionosphere?
1: Exactly.
0: So it can actually bounce around the world?
1: Yes.
0: Okay, so you can communicate with people in Australia or South America or Africa or wherever?
1: Indeed, my uncle and I kind of started at the same time, and all we have is our little HTs, or just little handheld radios like a walkie-talkie.
0: Okay.
1: However, you just hook an antenna to that, no additional power, just a little 5 watts that's in the, and he's already talking to people in Europe, and he's in Florida.
0: Wow.
1: It's just amazing. One little single antenna, no additional power, and he's talking to people from all over the world. That's wow. The power of ham radio.
0: Okay.
1: So unlike, you know, going back to FM, so FM is a certain band of frequencies that is used to broadcast on. And what I mean by broadcast on, it's more or less a one-way transmission.
0: Right.
1: Here we are talking, everybody hears us, and they can listen in. It's not a two-way communication.
0: Right.
1: So ham allows the people to communicate in simplex, as they call it, or basically two-way communication, and using different bands. So FM is just one little band in the EMF spectrum.
0: Right.
1: 88 to, what is it,
0: 107, I think, maybe.
1: There you go. 88 to 107. So that's one band. But hams have access to numerous bands, like, you know, about 15 different bands that they can use, actually more. And depending on the type of antenna, depending on if you want to communicate in a region, locally, or throughout the world, then you will use those different bands and different antennas accordingly.
0: Oh, okay. So the antenna you're using helps determine which band you're working with.
1: Indeed.
0: Okay.
1: Yeah.
0: And so you just recently became a certified or registered?
1: A licensed technician, amateur technician per the FCC.
0: Okay.
1: And I've been saying it for a while, but I'm about ready to take my general. It's just been really busy this week, but next week, the general for sure. And
0: what will that gives you another level of certification?
1: Indeed.
0: Okay.
1: You get more bands, especially on the where you can communicate worldwide. So technician kind of starts you out more locally. They give you one little strip, the 10-meter band, where you can communicate worldwide. But now with the general, as soon as you get that, you have access to many bands that communicate worldwide.
0: Okay.
1: Yeah.
0: And there's a few other hams here in Haines, and maybe in Skagway and Clockwan, I don't know. Is there like a list that you can get access to find out who else is around that you can
1: Indeed. The one that I used initially was the FCC itself, so it's you can look up licensed hams in your area.
0: Okay.
1: And so it just provides a list. And there's about 10. I don't know that all of them are still practicing here in Haines, but in the Haines-Skagway area, I saw about 10.
0: Okay.
1: And a number of highly licensed, you know, more advanced certifications, a couple of extras and a couple of generals. So we're in good company.
0: All right.
1: Yeah.
0: Cool.
1: Yeah.
0: And have you been how long have you been getting into this?
1: Well, I came in through free energy, so it's been off and on. For 10 years, I've been studying Tesla, and I've been studying Ed Leitz-Galnin. But seriously, just since January...
0: And when you mention Tesla, you're talking about the person Tesla, some people only think of Teslas as being cars.
1: Right.
0: But that's what the Tesla's car was named after.
1: Thank you for that clarification.
0: What's his first name? Nikola? Tesla?
1: Nikola Tesla.
0: Yeah.
1: Yeah. And he was one of the great geniuses of our time, unlike, you know, arguably the other Tesla. But No, Nikola Tesla, he demonstrated. I think it was a common technology. He didn't invent these technologies. I think he was just demonstrating, hey, there's energy around us everywhere. There's 100 volts per square meter in our atmosphere. Mm-hmm. The Earth's surface acts like a capacitor. And then the ionosphere, 60 miles above, there is a huge potential between them. Mm-hmm. You can measure it at 100 volts. It just doesn't have a way to flow. Mm-hmm. There's no flowing current, very little. So the real question is, how do we make that flow? There's plenty of energy in there, but how do we? And that's where you get into Tesla's Wycliffe Tower and that sort of thing.
0: Okay.
1: And putting a copper wire up in the air and then deep in the earth to cause that flow.
0: Huh.
1: Yeah.
0: Okay. And that's why we get lightning when we get clouds and
1: indeed
0: volcanoes and things like that.
1: It indeed
0: makes
1: indeed
0: that connection.
1: Yeah.
0: Interesting. Okay. Well, we could have a whole talk on that at some point.
1: One thing I would like to mention about ham also is, really, any guy with a battery and a radio,
0: uh-huh,
1: and a little antenna is independent of the internet, is independent of the cell phone networks, is completely independent. You can communicate all over the world. Hmm. In fact, I think I mentioned this in a previous show, but one of the presentations I was watching. A guy on top of a mountain over in Iran with a little, very small 9-volt battery transmitter and antenna, mm-hmm, was talking to a guy over in the United States. Hmm. That's how amazing this technology. So I have a 9-volt battery. I have enough knowledge to build a small radio, and I can communicate all over the world. Wow. That's independence, in my opinion.
0: Yeah.
1: Yeah.
0: Yeah. No regulations. I mean, there are regulations, but
1: there are
0: no political boundaries.
1: The only caveat being, so the ITU, the International Telecommunications Union, they're sort of the international, like the FCC is to the United States. They are kind of the regulating body internationally.
0: Okay.
1: So the only caveat when you're talking to any person in any other country is you just have to make sure you go check the ITU and make sure that that country has not filed not a complaint, but just filed saying that they don't want to communicate with anybody. There only happens to be one country in the world right now that does not allow that. And I think it's it's over in the Middle East there. I'm forgetting Yemen. Is it Yemen? I can't quite remember the name. Okay. It might be Yemen.
0: Okay.
1: Yeah. So otherwise, you can talk to anybody in the world. You just have to check that list, and then everyone else, you know, howdy.
0: Hi, how's it going?
1: Yeah, yeah.
0: How are things in Bolivia today?
1: Right, right.
0: Cool. All right.
1: Another part of the ham radio I'd like to talk about, in case you're not getting into ham radio, you just need a step in. Remember the old days of CB radio, and
0: right,
1: we all have these marine radios and stuff.
0: Right.
1: Okay, well, there's a new one on the scene. It's called GMRS. I mean, still use the marine radios and everything, but GMRS, General Mobile Radio Service, it operates in the UHF bands. It is an excellent, because you don't have to do all the intensive study that you do for a ham.
0: Okay.
1: You just get a series of channels that you can use right off the bat, and all you have to do is spend $25 and you get your license, no test required. And then you're operational at that point. And so that's just a local, you know, couple miles that you could communicate. It's not a regional or a long distance, but GMRS, okay, is an excellent way to start you and your family off. It's $25 for your whole family.
0: And is that just line of sight, or it's longer than that?
1: It's pretty much line of sight.
0: Okay.
1: Yeah, pretty much line of sight.
0: That's like walkie-talkies and things.
1: Indeed.
0: Use those frequencies. Is that the same as what marine radio is, or it's
1: just slightly different? So marine radio is in the VHF band,
0: okay,
1: and then
0: so
1: UA. So
0: this is higher, you know, 140.
1: Well, marine is 160s in the 160s. This we're talking about 440s, 420s, somewhere in there,
0: okay,
1: for the UHF.
0: So and then you buy a different radio for that, obviously, that has those frequencies.
1: Or you can buy a tri-band, like my little, I can listen to marine band radio. I can listen to the Civil Air Patrol, the police stations, the fire station. They're all switching to ALMR right now, but you can still listen to all of those on just a regular tri-band handheld.
0: Okay.
1: Yeah.
0: when you say tri-band, that's just one that has like AM, FM, and other. Are those the three bands, or what?
1: It would be HF, VHF, and UHF.
0: Oh, okay.
1: Yeah.
0: Okay. Yeah. And where does AM and FM fall in that? Is that part of those?
1: See, that's a tricky question. Let's discuss AM and FM as the bands first, it's because AM and FM have a dual meaning. So AM, the band, I think it's like 540 kilohertz all the way up to 1400 kilohertz.
0: Like
1: I think it's in there. That's AM. So that band, those frequencies in that band, you can use to establish your AM station on.
0: Okay.
1: And FM, it's another band, and that's, like we had discussed, it's a 88 to 106 megahertz right there. And so those are the two. That's AM band and FM band. Now, the confusing part is there's AM and FM actually stand for a type of modulation that you perform as well.
0: Okay.
1: So amplitude modulation, AM, or FM is frequency modulation. So that makes it a little tricky. Am I talking about the band, or am I talking about the mode of modulation?
0: Yeah.
1: Yeah.
0: We're about out of time, but again, it goes too fast. Sorry, I keep asking distracting questions, but we can talk more about ham next time.
1: Yeah, love to. Any questions about ham, I would love to hear it, or IT, any problems in general, any questions in general, love to hear it. And as always, thank you for your time.
0: And you can email those to khns@khns.org with IT help in the subject line. It would help get it to the right spot, and we'll have John talk about it next time. All right. Thanks, John.
1: All right. Thank you.
0: This is KHNS, Haines, Skagway, and Klukwan, and we'll have the community calendar coming up in just a few minutes.

Here's our community calendar for Tuesday, July 28th, 2026. Happy birthday goes out to Elena Horner and Bonnie Nelson. And happy anniversary to Brian and Sarah Elliott. Today in Haines and Clequan, Clequan Community Library is open from 8:30 a.m. to 4 p.m. with coffee hour at 8:30 and story time at 10. 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And Haines Sheldon Museum and Hammer Museum are open 10 a.m. to 5 p.m. Haines Public Library is open 10 a.m. to 7 p.m. with Kids Cruise Ship Dock Adventure Walk from 2 to 4 p.m. Free Grant Writing Tips Brown Bag Lunch is noon at the Haines Library, presented by Chilcat Valley Community Foundation. Yoga for All Levels is noon in the Chilcat Center lobby. Chilcat Kwan Heritage Center is open noon to 4 p.m. Fencing Club is 6 p.m. in the Chilcat Center Dance Studio. And Haines Fellowship of Alcoholics Anonymous Upper Valley Meeting is open to all, 6 p.m. at the Clequan Church. Personnel Committee, Assembly Committee of the Whole Meeting, 5:30 p.m. Haynesborough Assembly Meeting, 6:30 p.m., both in Haines Assembly Chambers and over Zoom. And yoga is 6:30 p.m. at Mosquito Lake School. 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Clequan Community Library opens 8:30 a.m. with watercolor at 9:30 and book and garden club at 11. 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That's 11 a.m. in Tlingit Park. 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

That's Gregory Alan Isakoff doing Silver Bell. Before that, Arlo Guthrie did Shenandoah. Bedouin did Degma Chiga. And Good Night Moonshine did Stars, all on Soundwaves this morning. And back during the community calendar, we had a new one from Rodrigo y Gabriela doing Our Home. And the Skagway Traditional Council is hosting a bear safety event this Friday, July 31st, 5 p.m. at the Traditional Council Hall at 11th and Broadway. Everyone is welcome to come learn best practices for both bear and human safety in the fall and all year. 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Here's Greg Brown.

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Well, one of those, two of those, and oh, that one looks neat. Wrap it up. 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
1: Ruff, ruff, ruff, ruff.
0: Everybody makes a row down on Jollity Farm. All the little birds go tweet, tweet, tweet. The lambs all bleat and shake their feet. Everything's a perfect treat down on Jollity Farm. Regular as habit, the cocks begin to crow. And the old buck rabbit sings,
3: stuff it up a jumper.
0: Vododio. All the little ducks go quack, quack, quack. The cows all moo.

That was Kimmy Bitter doing More, More, More. Before that, the Bonzo Dog Band with Jellity Farm. The Beatles did Piggies, and Greg Brown did Who Would Have Thunk It? On Soundwaves this morning. It's time again for Listener Personals. We've got a new one, along with the other two we had. A recent visitor to Haines lost her camera, probably somewhere between the Halsingland Downtown, the Visitor Center, and the Eagle Foundation. It's a pocket-sized red Olympus camera with a strap, not a phone. It has her whole two-week trip to Alaska recorded on it. If you find it, please email monalakeside@yahoo.com. And Norm, poor Norm, he dropped his cell phone in the water at the Letnikoff boat ramp. If you found a red-cased Samsung Galaxy A16, please let him know at his landline, 766-2855. And if your child left a craft at the fair, you can pick it up at the kids' stage. Remember that abandoned crafts are sad. Pick up your kids' crafts, please. And Listener Personals is your space for sharing personal messages throughout the Upper Lynn Canal and beyond. To get your message on air, click the listener submission link on our website or email khns@khns.org or call 766-2020 from Haines and Clockwan or 983-2853 from Skagway. And those will next be heard with Delise during Backcountry at around 1:35. And then again with Jim Daniels around 4:35 during Flashbacks and Fresh Tracks. And then again just after 8 o'clock with Angie during Allegro Mon Antropo. And where are we going next? Here's Pete Townsend.

That's The Doors doing Runnin' Blue. Pete Townsend did North Country Girl. And we've got a late-breaking correction to a listener personal, Norm, who dropped his cell phone in the water at the Letnikoff boat ramp. Poor Norm. If you found a Samsung Galaxy A16 in a red case, please call Norm at 766-2285. That's 766-2285. We had a wrong number on that before. And we'll have the Earth, Air, and Water Report coming up in 10 minutes or less. Here's Taurus with Julian Baker.

0: We just heard from Downtown Mystic doing Shadow Walk, Toots and the Maytals before that, Take Me Home Country Roads, and Torres with Julian Baker did No Desert Flower. I'm Russ White, I'm here with Tara. We're going to bring you the Earth, Air, and Water Report and the weather. Starting with the Earth, Air, and Water Report for Tuesday, July 28th, 2026. All of our highways have bare roads, but the Klondike Highway has blasting at 3.3 mile quarry from 10 a.m., or excuse me, at 10 a.m., 2 p.m., and 6 p.m. through Saturday with flaggers and traffic control. Rockfall mitigation 7 to 11 p.m. between 4.8 and 5.4 mile with flaggers. Highway closed between 11 p.m. to 7 a.m. And the Haines Highway has road work between 20 and 25 mile from 5:30 a.m. to 5:30 p.m. Monday through Saturday with single lanes where you can expect delays. Today's early ferry of the Columbia has already come and gone, but the later ferry, the Hubbard, will be arriving in Haines at 11:45 a.m., arriving Skagway 1:45 p.m., departing Skagway 2:45 p.m., and departing Haines 4:45 p.m., bound for Juneau. And our tide was low at 7:22 a.m., at minus 0.5 feet. It's coming up to a high at 1:59 p.m., 14.5 feet, and then a low again at 7:29 p.m., 3.9 feet. 17 hours of daylight today, 17 hours even. Sunrise was at 4:38 a.m., sunset tonight, 9:39 p.m. Tomorrow's sunrise, 4:40 a.m. And for our local weather,
1: Skagway today, decreasing clouds with some patchy fog early and a chance of rain in the evening. Highs in the lower 70s, lows in the lower 50s. Wednesday, mostly cloudy, chance of rain showers. Highs in the mid 60s, lows in the lower 50s. Thursday, warmer, mostly cloudy, highs in the mid 70s, lows in the mid 50s.
0: And for Haines, Deschutes, Clutquon, and the Chilkat Valley, today decreasing clouds with mostly cloudy skies and a chance of showers late. High is 64 to 72, lows around 50. Wednesday, mostly cloudy, chance of showers in the morning with patchy fog late. High is 60 to 66, lows in the upper 40s. Thursday, warmer, decreasing clouds early and mostly cloudy late. High is 65 to 73 with lows in the lower 50s.
1: And the marine forecast. A low makes landfall today along Prince of Wales, bringing elevated winds of moderate to fresh breezes for water south of Frederick Sound. An additional low tomorrow brings fresh to strong breezes to much of the coastal southern waters and Dixon Entrance.
0: And in local waters today, northwest wind 10 knots, shifting southeast in the afternoon, seas 2 feet or less. Wednesday, southeast wind 15 knots, seas building to 3 feet in the afternoon, and then 2 feet or less late. And Thursday, south wind 10 knots with seas 2 feet or less. And the Federal Subsistence Board reminds residents that the deadline for written comments on proposed changes to the Federal Subsistence Fish and Shellfish Regulations is this Friday, July 31st. These changes will impact 2027 through 28 open seasons and harvest limits, methods, and means, and traditional use determination. Details are at doi.gov subsistence fisheries. And the Haynesboro Planning Commission will hold a general use rezoning town hall meeting this Thursday, July 30th, 6:30 p.m. in Assembly Chambers and over Zoom. Written public comments for this meeting will be accepted through 5 p.m. Wednesday, July 29th. More info, including written comment instructions and Zoom link, is at HaynesAlaska.gov in the calendar. And that just about does it for Sound Waves for this Tuesday morning. I'm Russ, and I'm here with
1: Tara.
0: And she'll be a DJ coming up here pretty soon. You are listening to KHNS, Haines, Skagway, and Klukwan. Stay tuned for Talk of Alaska coming up at the top of the hour.

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1: 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Thanks for tuning in. It's Tuesday, July 28th, 2026. Very special birthday shout out to my one and only sister, Elena Horner. And looking ahead at the local weather, decreasing clouds with some and a chance of rain this evening for the Skagway area, but highs in the low 70s. As it's pretty clear right now, lows in the lower 50s later. For Haines Day Shoe, Klukwan in the Chilliwack Valley, mostly cloudy with chance of showers late, highs 64 to 72, lows around 50. Guess we better enjoy these blue skies while they last. In the marine forecast, a low makes landfall today along Prince of Wales, bringing elevated winds to moderate fresh breezes for waters south of Frederick Sound. An additional low tomorrow brings fresh to strong breezes to much of the coastal southern waters and Dixon entrance. Northwest wind 10 knots today. Thanks for tuning in. Here's the World Cafe.
2: Time you learned a brand new word. Well, get ready, because there's a chance that you're about to, thanks to this song. Can you feel it? 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Will it be enough? Will it be enough? That's Good to Be from Goose, a band with an impressive vocabulary who use a word in that song I'd never heard in a song and maybe I've never heard anywhere before. I'll share that with you coming up. Plus new music from Blondshell. So Billy Strings. This will break. I just can't. Weezer. And Annabelle Dinda. Every time a guy writes a song, he's a cowboy, a sailor, playing with the world in his palm. All those tunes and more on the way. I'm Raina Duras, and this is World Cafe.
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2: This band has announced they will be releasing a new album sometime in the near future. Not a ton of details yet, but here's a song from their Y2K album, All That You Can't Leave Behind. You two, walk on.

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1: You're going to hear a word in this next song that I don't think I've ever heard used in song lyrics ever. In fact, I don't even think I knew it was a word until I read the lyrics and looked it up. I'm Raina Duras. This is World Cafe. The word Goose uses in this song is hebdomadali. They sing hebdomadali, presto, finale. Hebdomadali. It means every week. Like if something happens weekly or once every 7 days, it happens hebdomadali. I think you probably could just use the word weekly, but maybe it wouldn't fit the meter of the song as well. Thank you, Goose, for that vocabulary boost. The song is called Good to Be. It's Goose on World Cafe.

0: Heart Has to Work So Hard, latest from Blonde Shell. Alive from the archives for the cat people, just a minute away here on World Cafe.
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0: You know, every so often, I will hear from a listener who says that they leave the radio on all day so that their pets can listen to the radio. So if you are a cat and you are listening right now, this Live from the Archives is for you. I'm Raina Duras. Live from the Archives is when we pull out some live tracks from the history of World Cafe. In about 2 minutes, you'll hear from an artist who loves cats so much he put her cat Snacks on the cover of her debut album. But first, a little cat power. It's Cat Power Satisfaction, recorded live for World Cafe.

0: 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By the PRX Ambassador Council, whose members include Serena Altschul, John and Kimberly Morch, Christopher Sakara, Jennifer Carroll, Belinda Kiley, Lawrence Hall, and Dan Tauber. 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

good afternoon, and welcome to Backcountry on KHNS, Haynes, Skagway, and Clukwan. It's me, Radio Man Bill, with you for a couple hours of Backcountry this afternoon on this Tuesday get-together, indeed. Bluegrass, country, little folk, Americana, what have you. It's all going to be wrapped up in here in a two-hour collective. So glad to have you along. This program is underwritten in part by Southeast Road Builders, providing aggregates and concrete supplies, site work, and road construction services at 766-2833 and at coalaska.com. As we begin, I jumped into my time machine and went back to a program from December 21st of 2025. So this program is going to have a little bit of a Christmas flair to it, and Christmas in late July, indeed. Enjoy that, and we'll get right to that in just a moment. We've got a quick announcement. Tune in to KHNS this Saturday night at 8 and join your host, Tim Shields, for a surprisingly lighthearted sneak peek at Tim's working playlist for his own funeral sometime in the hopefully distant future. Indeed, that's Tim's pre-mortem memoriam, indeed covering the range of music that has inspired a life from childhood through adulthood on this Saturday night special, 8 to 10 p.m. this Saturday night, right here on KHNS, Haynes, Skagway, and Clukwan. Not to be missed, indeed. Tim Shields puts together fascinating compilations of material, and I highly recommend that program, not to be missed, this coming Saturday night special on KHNS. This is our first hour. It's called Just Over in the Glory Land, and this we're going to kick it off with one from The Anonymous Four. Founded in 1986 in New York City, this is off of their 2006 album, Glory Land. This is called Just Over in the Glory Land. These are The Anonymous Four.

0: Hello, Upper Lynn Canal. This is Cody Norris of the Cody Norris Show from Mountain City, Tennessee. Hope you're doing well and feeling fine. You found some fine listening with Radio Man Bill on Backcountry on KHNS in Haines, Alaska. If you've got time to breathe, you've got time for music. Happy listening.
1: Thank you, Cody. We just heard he and his band doing a song called Santa Claus is Coming to Town. I told you this was Christmas in July. That's what it is, Indy. Radio Man, what you doing? I'm just playing a Christmas show from Christmas Delight Show from December of 2025. Indeed. We heard Finn Kalvik of Norway, who is 47 last time I checked, and he recently moved to Oslo and is doing fine, just like Cody Norris, feeling fine and all that good stuff. We heard, well, I can't pronounce the Finnish, but the Norwegian, but as so it goes, it's from a 2000 album with also a very difficult name to pronounce. When we began the program with the Anonymous Four, as I mentioned before, the song founded in 1986 in New York City, and they gave out with Just Over in the Glory Land from their 2006 album, Glory Land. It's 1:11 on the program, 1:11:55, as I looked across on the clock. All even numbers. Nice to see that. We've got more music for you. This is from J.D. Marie, a Canadian singer-songwriter. This is The Best Part of Christmas is Sharing It With You. Let's have more Christmas in July.

Indeed, that's Watkin's Harp with from my friends from Canada singing Christmas Time from one of their earlier albums. And we began, or heard Watkins, nope, we heard J.D. Marie from Canada singing the best part of Christmas is sharing it with you. And that is the truth, but I'm going to slip out of this Christmas set since it's a little off season for that. And we will get into something a little different here. As you're tuned to Backcountry on KHNS, Haynes, Skagway, and Cluckland with me, R&B, Rainy Man Bill, with you for these 2 hours on this beautiful Tuesday. Hope you're doing fine, as we heard from Cody Norris. We're going to slip over here to a pro. This is a program. Going to get into. I'm going to slip over here into this gal from Detroit, Ann Arbor, Michigan area. Her name is Angela Prudhomme. And she's got a song here called Life Is Gonna Be Great. I hope you're feeling that way, because it is a beautiful day in this late July get-together. And I hope you're doing well and feeling fine. Once again, to quote Cody Norris, this is Angela Prudhomme. I know she's a not, no name to you, but check out this song out. This is Life Is Gonna Be Great from 2013. Oh, no, it's not.

Oh, my heart's been wondering so long. That's me and Molly with a song called Old Friend. Old Friend, something someone possibly you might see at a high school reunion about which we heard on the previous, on the song preceding that one. And nice to hear that one. We heard Rachel McIntyre Smith sing High School Reunion from Glory Days, D-A-Z-E, released in 2022. Have you ever been to a high school reunion? I've been to two, the 30th and 35th. And they aren't quite all that they're cracked up to be. You go there thinking that you're going to find somebody who is there perhaps with a greater personal growth perhaps than you've acquired, but it doesn't always happen that way. And New Grass Revival began that set with a favorite song, their title track Revival from their album New Grass Revival. One of my favorite bands from quite a few years ago now. And we've come up on 131. I'll spin another song and we'll come back and take a look at listener personals. If you need to get one on the air on this Tuesday afternoon, give us a call at 766-2020 or 983-2853 from Skagway or anywhere else in the world. We've got we are here live at the studio, so anybody that needs to get a message out, feel free to let us know. We're happy to do that. This is a song from Jenny Kendall. Maybe a new name to you, but this is called Old. Another song about friends. This is called Old Friend from one of the early albums. This is Jenny Kendall.

With fond affection, I am truly yours. That's Jeannie Kendall with Old Friend, a song about friends, indeed, from her 2003 album, Jeannie Kendall. And preceded that, I think I mentioned that with Me and Molly, song called Old Friend from her 2003 album, Jeannie Kendall. It's 1:35 on the program, 1:35, and it's time to look at listener personals. But at the moment, I have got them covered up. I think I can get back to them. May need a little help from my friends in the studio here, but I think we got it under control. But I'd like to zip over here to listener personals. They are a standard part of this program. I got it, I think. Listener personals. We got to go over here on L, because I didn't do that before, indeed. So we'll get up here and see if we have any notes to get out to our listening friends. Indeed, we see that a recent visitor to Haines lost her camera, probably somewhere between the housing in downtown and the visitor center, and to Eagle Foundation. It's a pocket-sized red Olympus camera with a strip, with a strap, not a phone. It has her whole two-week trip to Alaska recorded on it. If you find it, please email Mona. Let's see, Mona Lakeside, just like it sounds, MonaLakeside, Mona Lakeside at yahoo.com. And that's Mona, M-O-N-A, Lakeside at yahoo.com. Let's get this camera back to this beloved visitor, indeed. And if your child left a craft at the fair, you can pick it up at the kids' stage. Abandoned crafts are sad. Don't leave your abandoned crafts for them to disappear. Pick up those abandoned, wonderful crafts. And Norm's cell phone dropped into a water at the Letnikov boat ramp last week. He has told someone found it and left it on the fish cutting table, but it's not. It's no longer there. If you know the whereabouts of Norm's Samsung Galaxy A16 in a red case, please call him at 766-2285, 766-2285. Let's find that phone. Get it back to Norm. Indeed, listener personals is your space for sharing personal messages throughout the Upper Lynn Canal and beyond. To get your message on the air, click the listener submission link on our website or email khns at khns.org. Or last option, of course, is to call us 766-2020 or 983-2853 from Skagway. Be more than happy to do that for you. And kicking back here. Got a request, and love request. Thank you, caller, for calling in a request. My pleasure to do that. So since we're playing songs about reunions and going back to school and having some fun memories, here's Jeannie C. Riley with Harper Valley.

Making our way through till 3 o'clock on KHNS, Haynes, Skagway, and Klukwan. That was a song from Rusty Gear. Rusty Gear and the song Old Friend. I believe that was indeed Rusty Gear, indeed, and his song Old Friend from 2022, the album Stripped Gear. Preceding Rusty Gear, we heard from an old favorite, Jenny C. Riley, and the Harper Valley PTA song that I remember is fondly from me, my early years, indeed, with friends in junior high. Long around, I don't know, fifth or sixth grade, and it was a favorite on the 45 RPM. And many of you may not know what those are, but they were little bitty 7-inch records that played at 45 RPM instead of 33 and a third. We played record players back in those days. Yes, back in the days of, turning into my old man here. But fun times with that memory. It's 1:46. Let's get out of that. Remind you to tune in to KHNS this Saturday night, 8 o'clock, and join your host, Tim Shields, for a surprisingly lighthearted sneak peek at Tim's working playlist for his own funeral sometime in the hopefully distant future. And that's Tim Shields, pre-mortem memoriam, covering the range of music that that has inspired a life full of childhood thought, childhood through adulthood, on this Saturday night special, 8 to 10 p.m. this Saturday night, right here on KHNS. And the Haynesboro Planning Commission will hold a general use rezoning town hall meeting this Thursday evening at 6:30, July 30th. It's going to be in the assembly chambers and over Zoom. Written public comments for this meeting will be accepted through 5 p.m. tomorrow, Wednesday. More information, including written comment instructions and Zoom links, are at HaynesAlaska.gov in the calendar. Look for the calendar at HaynesAlaska.gov. It'll take you right there. 1:47 on the program. I'm going to spin a song and we'll come back and check the weather forecast. This is one from... Who's it?

Pert Near Sandstone on Backcountry KHNS. That's what I've been traveling. Indeed, I have. From the album, 2023 album, Waiting Days. Waiting Days from Pert Near Sandstone. 151 on the program as we continue. Today in Skagway, expect some decrease in clouds, a chance of showers late. Highs in the lower 70s. That's nice. And lows in those lower 50s for Wednesday. Mostly cloudy, a chance of showers. Highs in the mid 60s and lows in those lower 50s. For Thursday, expect mostly cloudy skies and warmer temperatures. Highs in the mid 70s and lows in the mid 50s. Haines, Deschu, Clutchwan, and the Chilkat Valley area today, decreasing clouds, a chance of showers late. High 64 to 72 and lows in those areas right around 50. For Wednesday, mostly cloudy, a slight chance of showers, patchy fog late, and high 60 to 66 and lows in the upper 40s. For Thursday, warmer, that's nice, with decreasing clouds, that's good, and high 65 to 73, lows in the lower 50s. Get out there and enjoy some sun. A low near Prince of Wales today in elevates winds south of Frederick Sound to moderate to fresh breezes. Another low tomorrow brings fresh to strong breezes to southern coastal waters and Dixon Entrance. Today, there's northwest winds. Expect those 10 knots becoming southeast, 15 knots late, and 2-foot seas or less. For Wednesday, southeast winds at 15 knots, seas building to 3 feet in the afternoon, then subsiding to 2 feet late. And Thursday, south winds to 10 knots expected, and seas about 2 feet or less. Should be calm seas, of course, on Thursday. Hope so. 153 on the program as we continue. Thanks for sharing part of your Tuesday afternoon with me on Backcountry. Always a pleasure to come in and share some music with you. We've gotten kind of out of the Christmas mood, and that was by accident from our time machine, but our time machine has brought up something a little more refreshing this hour as we can finish up. We'll take a look at NPR headline news in about 6 minutes and then come on back for Act 2, Scene 2 of Backcountry, and we'll get to that a little bit after 2 o'clock. Here's one. I didn't play a liner I wanted to play before that ended, but we'll get to that next time. This is a piece from an album. What's it from? This is from an album from C. Daniel Bowling and Tom Paxton. This is called Old Friends, since we're in a friendly mood. Here's Old Friends.

Ah, old friends last forever. Indeed, they do. That was music of two singers you may not know of, Daniel Bowling and Tom Paxton. Tom Paxton is quite an old man now, if he, in fact, is still alive. But I saw him in concert once in Indiana, and many times on programs like the there was a live program I used to watch on NPR, but PBS, that was always good with live music. We've almost reached the end of this hour of live music. It is 1:58 on the program. Skagway Rec Center Senior Activities Program continues with an afternoon on the Disney Wander. This Wednesday, July 30th, Skagway seniors have been invited for a special tour of the ship, including lunch. Space is limited and sign-up in advance is required. Must have photo ID. 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It's 1:59. You're tuned to KHNS, Haines, Skagway, and Klukwan. Stay tuned for NPR Headline News. Then come on back. Stick around for Act 2, Scene 2 of Backcountry. You never know what it's going to be. We're stepping back in our time machine still, but not quite so much. In fact, not at all on a Christmas theme. We'll get back to that in a few minutes. In the meantime, stay tuned, as I say, for NPR Headline News. That's coming up right around the corner. Here's a little piece. We'll spend a little tiny bit of this song from Emmylou Harris and Sheryl Crow and Mary Chapin Carpenter. This is called Fish and Blood.

That's Terry Cline with a song called Sky Blue LeBaron from his Leave the Light On album from 2023. Terry Cline, a Texas-born singer-songwriter, one of many. Brooks Williams preceded Terry with the song Shady Grove. Hope that's one's familiar to you. Shady Grove from, pulled that off an Oasis album that used to come to us. Oasis was a music compilation company that built CDs that they would send to us. And in good introduction to many singer-songwriters I didn't know through that resource. And we began with Viv and Riley singing a song called Imaginary People from their 2021 album of the same name. Viv and Riley, good duo making country music. 218, as we continue backcountry, 218 in 30 seconds. The Skagway Rec Center's Senior Activities Program, check this out, wonderful, continues with an afternoon on the Disney Wonder this Wednesday, July 30th. Skagway seniors have been invited for a special tour of the ship, including lunch. Space is limited and sign up is in advance is required. Must have a photo ID for questions and to sign up call 983-2679. 983-2679. Hey, it's 219 as we continue backcountry on this beautiful day. It is. Hope you have a chance to get out and either take a little walk or get out and just breathe the fresh air that's out there. As I look across the harbor here, across the inner channels of Lynn Canal, I see one cruise ship going by and a couple smaller boats that are out there perhaps getting in a little near harbor fishing. But they're out there on this beautiful July afternoon, 219 as we continue. This is a piece I found on an album from Antonio Andrade, a name you might be familiar with. I used to play Antonio back in 2023. The album's called My Reward. This is Antonio's song, You Don't Until You Do. This is Antonio Andrade.

0: Hello, Upper Lynn Canal. This is Antonio Andrade, and you're listening to Radio Man Bill on Backcountry, KHNS in Haines, Alaska. I'm excited about my new record called My Reward. Thank you for listening.
1: Thanks, Antonio. We just heard not only from Antonio, but we heard from Turnpike Troubadours. Indeed, and their song, East Side Love Song, Bottoms Up from 2023, the album, A Cat in the Rain. A Cat in the Rain is not a happy cat, indeed not. In the preceding Turnpike Troubadours, we heard from Viv and Riley, a song called Is It All Over from their 2023 album, Imaginary People. And from Antonio Andrade, we heard his song, You Don't Until You Do, from his My Reward 2023 release. Indeed, songs from 2023. We'll come back in a minute with a song from Flatland Cavalry, but it is 2:31 and time to take a look, of course, at things happening around our communities for this Tuesday, the 28th of July, the last Tuesday of July of 2026. Happy birthday greetings go to Elena Horner and Bonnie Nelson. Happy birthday, folks. Fitz your birthday, and we didn't get it on the air. Happy day to you, and hope you're having a good one. And we'll get on to more. Happy anniversary greetings go out to Brian and Sarah Elliott. Happy anniversary. Today in Haines and Clukwan, the Chilkat Kwan Heritage Center, the Clukwan Community Library, and the American Bald Eagle Foundation are all open until 4 p.m. The Haines Sheldon Museum and the Hammer Museum are open until 5 o'clock. The Haines Public Library is open until 7 p.m. with Kids Cruise Ship Dock Adventure Walk, 2 to 4 p.m. Fencing Club meets at 6 p.m. in the Chilkat Center Dance Studio. The Haines Fellowship of Alcoholics Anonymous Upper Valley Meeting is open to the public, open to all. 6 p.m. happens at the Clukwan Church. The Personal Committee Assembly Committee of the Whole Meeting is at 5:30 this evening. The Hainesboro Assembly Meeting is at 6:30 p.m. in Haines Assembly Chambers and over Zoom. Yoga begins at 6:30 p.m. at Mosquito Lake School. Tomorrow, manana in Haines, the pool opens with lap swim at 6 o'clock, 6 to 8 a.m. The aqua aerobics begins at 8:30, and tot time begins at 9:30. All good times at the Haines Pool. The Clukwan Community Library opens at 8:30 tomorrow morning with watercolor at 9:30, and book and gardens activity begins at 11. The advanced Tai Chi begins at 9 a.m. tomorrow. Tai Chi for beginners at 11 a.m. at the Chilkat Center. The American Bald Eagle Foundation tomorrow opens at 9 a.m. and the Haines Sheldon Museum and Hammer Museum and the Public Library, all three open at 10 a.m. Events happening around town include summer reading program, finale, 11 a.m. in Clinkett Park. Rain location is at the library and the Haines Senior Center. Transportation and lunch sign-up available. Delicious lunch over there. Thanks, Chuck. That begins at 7, or to call for a table setting, 766-2383. Today in Skagway, the museum is open until 4 o'clock. The Klondike Gold Rush Park facilities are open until 4:30. The public library in Skagway is open until 7 o'clock with Lego Club. That begins at 3:30. The rec center is open until 9 p.m. with gentle yoga at 6:15 and basketball from 5:30 until 8 p.m. The Parks and Recreation Committee meeting is at 5:30 p.m. in Skagway's Assembly Chambers. 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And toddler time at 10:30. The Klondike Gold Rush Park facilities open at 9 a.m. The museum and Skagway Public Library both open at 10 a.m. and the Senior Center Transportation and Lunch sign-up. 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Again, that's 907-713-7045. Please call today to schedule that tasty lunch at the Skagway Senior Center. Let's look at your community calendar for this Tuesday, July 28th, 2026. Hope it's a good day for you. And indeed, in Haines, it couldn't be much better. The sky is clear, only a few clouds across the distant mountains. And otherwise, the sky above, oh, I see a cloud picking up there, a tiny little cottony-filled cumulus cloud, tiny bit of water in there, but you can't see it. but we see ships on the water. And it's just a beautiful July afternoon. I don't know how you could beat this. The indentations across the mountains look almost tree-like as I sit here looking at them. The shapes of the curves and such in the mountains has a bit of a tree shape, but imagination is all personal, is it not? Indeed. Back to music. Yeah, I hear the cry. For more music, we got it for you. This is a piece I found on an album from Fishland Cavalry. This is called Damaged Goods.
2: One, two, three.
1: It's loud.
2: I remember when

That's Seth Abbott of the Abbott Brothers singing with Jessica Lee Mayfield, a song called Angelus from their Seth Abbott and Jessica Lee Mayfield Sing Elliot Smith, released on Ramsar Records in 2015. Preceding Seth Abbott and Fran, we heard from the Tristones and their song Tamarindo from their album Samoro from 2020. And that was preceded by Flatland Cavalry and their song Damaged Goods. Can't read the small type. Damaged Goods from Songs to Keep You Warm. I don't have a date on that one. But we do have this date. It's 247. Let's call it 248 right there. Mark it 248 on the program. The Skagway Rec Center's Senior Activities Program continues with an afternoon on the Disney Wonder. This Wednesday, the 30th, Skagway seniors have been invited for a special tour of the ship, including lunch. Space is limited and sign up in advance is required. Must have a photo ID. For questions and to sign up, call 983-2679. That's 2679. I wish I was there. Indeed. Well, we've got a bit more music for you and a

peek at the weather forecast. We'll get to that in just a second. I've got another Junior Sisk song to play for you featuring Dan Tominski. Don't want to miss that. Always good. Two of the best working today. But I guess it's a little bit too early to give you the weather. Let's do that song by Junior Sisk and Dan Tominski. Then I'll come back and take a look at the weather. This is A Man Like You featuring Dan Tominski.

Heaven help a man like me who walks alone. That's Junior Sisk and friends. On today's program, Dan Tominski included among them, A Man Like Me, from a single released in early, let's call it mid-year 2023. 2:52 on the program. Take a peek at the Alaska Highway, Haines, Klondike Highway and Haines Highway, all reporting bare roads, as one would expect. Klondike Highway reports blasting at the 3.3-mile quarry, 10 a.m., 2 p.m., and 6 p.m. daily through Saturday, with flaggers and traffic control, rockfall mitigation, 7 to 11 p.m. between 4.8 and 5.4-mile, with flaggers. Highway closed from 11 p.m. to 7 a.m. Keep that in mind. Haines Highway reports road work between 20 and 25-mile, continuing 5:30 a.m. to 5:30 p.m. Monday through Saturday with single lanes, and expect some delays. Lutac Road, single lane with flaggers and delay of 10 to 20 minutes between 1.4 and 4-mile, 7 a.m. to 6 p.m. Monday through Saturday. That's a new one, Lutac Road work. Today's ferry is the Hubbard. She'll be departing Skagway at 2:45. She may have just done that. Departing Haines, she's heading southbound 4:45 this afternoon, bound for Juneau. The Hubbard returns daily tomorrow through Sunday. That's nice. Arriving in Haines every day at 11:45 in the morning. Arriving in Skagway at 1:45 p.m. Departing Skagway at 2:45 p.m. and departing Haines at 4:45 p.m. bound for Juneau. We'll see a 7:29 p.m. low tide this evening at 3.9 feet. The high tide rolls in at 1:19 tomorrow morning early, 1:19 a.m., 16.9 feet. The low tide then is at 7:55 tomorrow morning at minus 1.1 feet. 17 hours of daylight today. 17 hours. Tonight's sunset rolls in at 9:39. Expect tomorrow's sunrise at 4:40, bringing you all that good dawn light that you've come to expect from the eastern skies, indeed. We've got the Skagway Rec Center's... Oh, we mentioned that one. Let me spin down here one more on the old spindle. Let you know the Klondike Gold Rush National Historical Park invites visitors of all ages to Junior Rangers Day this Thursday, the 30th, with live entertainment, including the Chilkat Dancers, Raptors from the Bald Eagle Foundation, an opportunity to meet the staff and earn a Junior Ranger badge, and hands-on kids activities at Moore House, including ice cream making, that's always fun, historic costumes, an obstacle course, and more. For questions, email KLGO, all capitals, KLGO underscore information at nps.gov. Again, that's KLOG underscore information at nps.gov, and you'll get all the info you need on that good activity. 2:54 on the program. We'll conclude the hour with a couple more songs. Going to kick it off with this one from, it's one of my old favorites from Mama Cole. This is called Dance Hall Crush.

Oh, that dance hall crush. Did you ever have a dance hall crush when you were in high school, perhaps? Well, I did. Had a crush on a gal from about sixth grade on, and it's pretty bad. I was pretty shy and even unable to walk up and say hello virtually. But she was the apple of my eye for many, many years, and just one of those things. Dance hall crush. That was from Mama Cole. We just about wrapped it up here. It is 2:59 on the program. Going to spin a little bit of a song from Richard Gilwitz to close it out. He's a wonderful guitarist. I've enjoyed covering this program on this Tuesday. Hope you enjoyed a little bit of a seasonal start to it, and a change after four or five tunes. Get into more of a summertime playlist. We will stay tuned for NPR headline news, and then come on back for Jim Daniels. Be with you for flashbacks and fresh tracks on this Tuesday. And then tonight for Strings, Angie Pappas comes in and spins her great take on the classics. We'll get to that. You're listening to KHNS, Haines, Gateway, Clutchwan. This is music from Richard Gilwitz.

0: Good, Raina. How you been?
1: I've been great. What have you brought for us today?
0: Okay, so today I want to talk about my all-time favorite hip-hop group, A Tribe Called Quest, and their fourth album,

KHNS, Flashbacks and Fresh Tracks, thanks a lot for sitting with us through. Had a little glitch there, but we got everything fixed up. I want to, you know, thank the powers that be here who are much more adept at handling these occasional moments when bringing you these fabulous flashbacks and fresh tracks might get a little, you know, a little interrupted. But just like the Bobs were able to handle Milton's payroll situation, they fixed the glitch, as they say. And my name is Jim, and I am happy to be joining you here on Flashbacks and Fresh Tracks. And let's continue. Let's kick it back. Yeah, we're kind of getting things back in order here. All right, so here is Mott the Hoople with Roll Away the Stone.

Nick Cave and the Bad Seeds, title track from Dig Lazarus Dig. Before that, we heard Roll Away the Stone by Mott the Hoople off of the Hoople album. I'm a Mover by Free off the Free Story. Yes, they did have other songs besides All Right Now. Isn't that often the case? A lot of these bands that had the played on the radio ad nauseum hits, it turns out actually if you dig a little deeper into their, as they call it, deep cuts, they actually had some really good jams. Kicked it off with She Shook Me Cold by David Bowie off the Man Who Sold the World album, one of my favorite David Bowie albums for sure. Skagway Traditional Council hosts a bear safety event this Friday, July 31st, 5 p.m. at the Traditional Council Hall at 11th and Broadway. 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And again, my name is Jim, and I'm happy to be joining you for another edition of Flashbacks and Fresh Tracks, continuing now with some great music. This is Brett Smiley.

Nick Drake on KHNS Flashbacks and Fresh Tracks. That was Hazy Jane 2 from the Brighter Later album. Definitely a little more lush, a little more orchestral, I guess, if you will, arrangements than what you hear on the more kind of stripped down album Pink Moon that people might be a little bit more familiar with. One of those great enigmatic celebrated songwriters that was, gone way too soon, much too young, but he left behind a really amazing, beautiful, influential catalog. The Doors Into Summer from the Monkees. I think that, the Monkees have been their whole career, I guess, and beyond have been, living down the sort of, joke. Butt of being a joke as being a fake band, but actually they actually did produce some really good music, particularly by Mike Nesmith, who would go on and be actually a pretty seminal figure in, the development of, I guess, what might be called country rock, that you would, hear in bands like the Flying Burrito Brothers and the Byrds and, and then, of course, the later iteration of it, with bands like Wilco and Uncle Tupelo and stuff like that. So, and plus his mom invented Whiteout. We heard Va Va Va Voom by the underrated and definitely not very well known artist Brett Smiley, who, produced some really good, really good music in the I guess you would call glam genre. Really good track there. And we kick things off with Dig Lazarus Dig from Nick Cave and the Bad Seeds off of the Dig Lazarus Dig album. Can't go wrong with Nick Cave, one of the greatest wordsmiths, songwriters, novelist, poet, writer, headed up the great industrial band The Birthday Party with Blixa Bargeld from Einstürzende Neubauten, and has produced a truly phenomenal catalog of music. Looking at the community calendar, happy birthday to Elena Horner and Bonnie Nelson, and a happy anniversary to Brian and Sarah Elliott. Wonderful couple I know here in Haines. Today in Haines and Clukwan, the Jill Codquan Heritage Center, the Clukwan Community Library, and the American Bald Eagle Foundation. They are going to be open for about another 20 minutes until 4 p.m. The Haines Sheldon Museum and the Hammer Museum are open until 5 p.m. And the Haines Library is open until 7 p.m. with Kids Cruise Ship Dock Adventure Walk from 2 to 4. So that's already going on and is coming to a conclusion. Fencing Club, 6 p.m. in the Chilcat Center Dance Studio. Love that activity. I know a bunch of kids that are involved in that, and they really enjoy it. Haines Fellowship of Alcoholics Anonymous, Upper Valley Meeting open to all, 6 p.m. at the Clukwan Church. Personnel Committee, Assembly Committee of the Whole Meeting, 5:30 p.m. Haines-Barrow Assembly Meeting, 6:30 p.m. in Haines Assembly Chambers, and you can tune into the meeting over Zoom, and yoga will be at 6:30 p.m. at Mosquito Lake School. Tomorrow in Haines, the pool will be open from 6 to 8 a.m. with lap swim. Aqua aerobics will be at 8:30, and tut time is at 9:30. The Clukwan Community Library opens at 8:30 a.m. tomorrow with watercolor at 9:30, and book and garden at 11. Advanced Tai Chi will be at 9 a.m., and Tai Chi for beginners will be at 11 a.m. here at the Chilcat Center, and the American Bald Eagle Foundation will open at 9 a.m. tomorrow. 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
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And my name is Jim, and this is Flashbacks and Fresh Tracks, joining you for more wonderful music on an absolutely gorgeous summer day. I'm here in Haines and just loving the sunshine and the beautiful weather. So what goes along better with that than some great music like Bobby Gentry?

Okay, today's Rabbits Make Love by the Obscure and Milk and Cookies. They were definitely a little ahead of their time. I mean, they were doing that kind of funky, angular, almost post-punkish kind of poppy sound, but they were doing that back in like the early mid-70s. So didn't get the attention that they deserved. That album is actually really good, start to finish, worth checking out. Backslider off the Rubberneck album by the Toadies, Texas band. Those of us who remember the mid-90s can remember how just like non-stop saturated the airwaves were with that song Possum Kingdom to the point where it was just like, oh my gosh, people were going around going, do you want to die? And then as often the case, people didn't realize the rest of the album is actually really good. So I highly recommend that you check out the rest of the album, Rubberneck, by Toadies. They actually come out of the Dallas-Fort Worth area. But, you know, of course, Texas being Texas, they made a big splash in Austin, which used to be a really cool city. We kicked it off with Fancy by Bobby Gentry, from her Greatest Hits collection. Those of you who might be somewhat familiar with her, of course, you know, might know her. Her kind of hit story song, Ode to Billy Joe. But her catalog is really great. Beautiful voice. If you check out the album, I believe it's called the Sweetheart of the Delta, something like that. But it was it's been reimagined, as much as I hate that term, by the band Mercury Rev. They redid the entire album and had a bunch of different vocalists like Lucinda Williams and do that entire album again. So if you're a fan of Bobby Gentry, definitely recommend checking that out. The Skagway Firefighters Association hosts a car wash this Saturday, August 1st, 11 a.m. to 2 p.m. behind the fire hall at 17th and State. Proceeds help pay for training support and community outreach. 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